0: This is The Reality. Very special hello to you. Welcome to The Reality, a half an hour talk show talking about the reality of life as found in Jesus Christ. My name's Dudley Anderson. Really good to be with you. 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Today on The Reality, we're meeting Pastor Lindy McCauley. After Bible College, Lindy McCauley was consumed with a burning desire to bring the message of faith, hope, and love to her people in South Africa. This vision helped birth the Rhema Bible Ministries in South Africa in 1979. But then, after a great challenge in her personal life in 2000, Lindy moved to America, where she launched Lindy McCauley Ministries. In 2009, God called Pastor Lindy McCauley back to South Africa, where she now preaches tirelessly in churches, women's conferences, seminars, and Bible schools around the country. She is constantly introduced as the Mother of the Nation, a title which burns deeply in her heart. Lindy ministers to hurting people, people who are divorced, in pain, betrayed, or unforgiven. She says, God wants you whole, every part of you, spirit, soul, and body.
1: You are a spirit, you have a soul, and you live in your body, so you are a three-part being. When you give your heart to Jesus, you get born again. Your spirit is made alive unto God. But God wants you whole. He wants you to have a blessed life. He wants you to have abundant life. Like Jesus said, I came to give you life and life more abundantly. And it all comes from Him. Everything you need is in God, and everything you need comes from God because He is whole.
0: The Reality is all about the reality of Jesus in our lives. So I asked Lindy McCauley, as we get going with our chat today, to tell us how she found the reality of Jesus. Today's interview recorded via Skype.
1: Daddy, I grew up in a wonderful home. My dad was Catholic. My mom was an Anglican. She was born in Liverpool, a church-going lady, really a good woman, and my dad too. And when I was about 13, I always used to go to bed as a little girl praying, Our Father, which art in heaven, hallowed be thy name. That's the one thing we had religious instruction in our schools, and we learned how to pray the Father's Prayer. And so I would do that every night. Then when I was about 13 years old, I had a spiritual dream. It was as if I was really in the dream. I was with my family. We were up in the mountains. I don't know why we were all wearing Roman gear, you know, those white robey hangy things. And we were playing badminton. Can you believe it? So all of a sudden, all the shuttlecocks disappeared. And we went, where did the shuttlecocks go? Because there was a lot of people playing. It was all like boulders and up in the mountain. And I said to my family, I said, I'll go find it. And I walked around the corner, and there was an opening in to a cave. And there was a shuttlecock lying in the entrance of the cave. And I walked into the cave, and all I remember was these most incredible colors. And there was like a fine curtain hanging in front of me with all these beautiful colors. And behind it, I just saw a pile of cushions, and someone was sitting on these cushions. And I could not see any specific detail, but I just knew that I was connecting with, I didn't know the Lord at the time, but I really think now that the Lord was connecting with me, because I never ever forgot that dream that I saw Him. He spoke to me, but I don't know what He said. The same year I read The Cross and the Switchblade, and the same year I saw Ben-Hur. Now, when Jesus healed the lepers in that movie, I came home from that movie and cried for 3 weeks, because I felt the presence of the Lord. And my mother didn't know what to do with me, because I could not stop crying, because I felt as though I had been touched by Jesus. And I really do believe the Lord touched me. So that was when I was 13. And there was a singing group touring South Africa called The Living Sound. And they came to South Africa, they stayed in homes, and then they would sing outreach songs, you know, that they had written and recorded. And then they would give a short, brief evangelical message and give an altar call for people to receive Christ. And I went to that particular meeting when I was 15, so that's now 2 years later. Mm-hmm. And then at the age of 18, I met Ray McCauley, who was a Mr. South Africa. America. He came third in the Mr. Universe. He was good friends with Arnold Schwarzenegger. And I met him. And one night, he was sharing the gospel with a friend of mine. He was trying to reach Moritz with the gospel, but I was the one listening. And at the end of that little get together that night, I said to Ray, I want to come to church, please. Where do you go to church? I've got to come. And it was a Saturday night. And I said, I'm coming tomorrow. And he said, well, you can meet me. And I went to church the next day. Honestly, if I tell you, Dudley, when they said, anyone here want to receive Jesus, I got up and ran to the altar. And I was 18, just turning 18. I ran to the altar, and the lady that I prayed the sinner's prayer with, I'm still friendly with her today, because I will never forget that moment in my life. I wanted it when I was 13, but it took that long for me to actually know how to receive Jesus, because nobody tells us how to receive Jesus. I did that when I was 18, and then after that, it was just, I've served the Lord ever since that day. Some of the things changed immediately in my life. I was never a wild young woman. I was, you know, pretty disciplined, nice child, I was so hungry for God. And from the moment I got born again, some things fell off me straight away. Other things, it took time. But I knew God was dealing with me with the things that were harming me. I was smoking. So it took about 3 years for me to get rid of smoking, not because of the big sin of smoking, but because it kills you. Mm-hmm. You're poisoning your body all the time. And when I went to Bible school, I was 3 months into Bible school still smoking. And then one day I thought to myself, I cannot believe that this stuff in this piece of paper has control over me. Because I was starting to learn the word, you see, and that you have authority in the name of Jesus, and you don't have to accept everything that comes your way. And I looked at the cigarette and I said, I can't believe that I'm a servant of this thing. And I broke it and threw it in the dustbin. That was my last cigarette. Wow. And so slowly things changed. And I've been in the ministry 43 years now. And fantastic. I love the Lord so much. Praise God. He's amazing.
2: Fantastic. What an amazing story. Incredible. Yeah, Lindy, you just said now, and we're going back to, I'm assuming around the 1970s, or it was late 60s, early 80s. You know, the Jesus movement happened in the 1970s. That's where I gave my life to the Lord. But you just said now that many folk, perhaps even somebody listening up today, has heard the message of the cross, and they have perhaps read some of the Bible, and they've heard stories like yours. You just said that you didn't know how to ask Jesus into your life. So my question is quite simply, how do you ask Jesus into your life?
1: Well, let me say it simply like that. You know, it takes faith to get saved. And when you hear about Jesus, you feel this desire that, you know, I want this. But not very often do they tell you how to get it. And it's a very simple thing. The Bible says you believe and you confess. So you believe, say, Jesus, I believe that you are the Son of God and that you died for me. And you confess it. You're speaking it out. And the Bible says that if you believe in your heart and say with your mouth and receive the Lord, you will be saved. So, it was a simple thing. And the amazing thing is when you give your life to the Lord and you know you've committed your life, you know where it happened, how it happened. unless you've grown up in a born-again family where everyone knows the Lord. But even then, I do believe God wants to encounter with you. He wants you to have a personal one-on-one moment with him that you'll never forget. Because, I mean, you know, he makes it personal. He wants it to be personal. He wants to be a personal, intimate God in our lives, and he wants to be closer than our husbands and our children, and he wants to be right in the front of the line when it comes to us. And it's believing and receiving, confessing what is in your heart. So out of the heart, out of your heart, your mouth speaks, and from the abundance of the heart. So when you really want to know him, you're going to speak it. You're going to say, Lord, I want to know you more. Come into my heart. Wash me, cleanse me, make me brand new. And I mean, when you speak those words, you suddenly feel the burdens lifting off of you, you know. So if anybody's listening today, you don't have to do it in front of a congregation. You don't have to be, you know, anywhere specific. It can just be you and the Lord. And you just put up your hand in the air and say, Lord, I believe you are the Son of God. I believe you died for me. And I believe that today you will wash me and cleanse me and make me brand new. And today I am born again. And you speak it out. I really believe that that's when your miracle takes place. And you are, it's the greatest miracle to be born again. That is the greatest miracle. Greater than any limbs growing or eyes seeing, because it's about eternity. It lasts for eternity, you know.
2: Amen. Life in its abundance. Fantastic. So, Lindy, you gave your life to Jesus at this stage in your life. I believe it was, if I'm, correct me if I'm wrong, 1979, you felt the call of God to go to Bible college. How did you feel that call in your life?
1: Gosh, Dudley, if I have to tell you the story, it is so miraculous. Well, what happened was Ray and I were married, and he was going out and showing his muscles off to people because he was a third runner-up in Mr. Universe. And he would show his muscles and say, if you think being a Christian is being a sissy, come outside and I'll show you. That was how he preached the gospel, because we did not know one thing about the Word of God. Nothing. We didn't know what the Word said. We didn't know how to reach people. We didn't know anything. We just, you know, our hearts were willing, you know, but we didn't know what to do. And so anyway, I said to him, look, if you're going to get up and do that, well, he came to me and he said, I feel called to the ministry. And I said, well, what does that mean? So he says, no, well, I feel I want to serve the Lord. And I said, well, then you need to go to Bible school. You can't stand up there and just show everybody your muscles and you don't know what you're talking about. You better know what the Bible says. Well, the Bible is what you got to know. So I said, you need to go to Bible school. Well, about 2 months later, he got a word of faith, which came in from Kenneth Hagin Ministries. How it got to South Africa, I don't know. And I'm talking about 1977, somewhere around there. And this word of faith arrived. And he said to me, I want to go to this Bible school. And I said, that's fantastic. Well, if you go to that Bible school, then I'll stay here and look after the dogs, because it was in America. And I said, you could go to Bible school and I'll wait for you. Well, you know, God doesn't do it our way. Anyway, he went, he got on the plane. He was on the Jim Baker show at those, in those days it was the PTL club. They invited him to come on as Mr. South Africa, so he went there to give his testimony. And he said, while I'm at the Jim Baker club, I want to go to Raymond, see Kenneth Hagin. So I said, well, fantastic, go and sort out your Bible school, do all this, you see. So he went there, and as he arrived at Tulsa, Ken Hagin Jr. left, so they didn't see each other. Well, Ray came home absolutely devastated. He said, I can't believe this. I want to serve the Lord. I wanted to go to Bible school. I got to Tulsa. Ken Hagin Jr. left, and we never spoke. And I said, well, look, why don't you just go to Rosebank Union Bible School here in Johannesburg? It's a fantastic Bible school. Just go there. It's fine. So he said, okay. So we started making plans. And then within a period of 3 weeks, we got a phone call from a friend of Ray's who said, listen, I've got this American preacher that's in South Africa. I'm looking after him. I really can't do it on my own. Can you and Lindy help? So Ray said, well, sure. Maybe he can. We just got married, Dudley. We were married maybe a year at this stage. And so Ray said, no, we had a house. And Ray said, no, he can come stay with us. You can't believe it was Ken Hagin Jr. So God sent him to a house. And Ray was going to go on his own to Bible school. Well, when he saw me, we went to his meetings and so on. And then just before we left South Africa, he said, Lindy, Ray cannot come on his own. You have to come with him. I'll give you a bursary. I'll pay for your Bible school. Will you come? Yes or no? You can't pray about it. You can't think about it. I want an answer now. And I said, yes. Wow. I mean, that was such a miraculous situation. God wanted us both there at the same time to do the training together. And, you know, God put the man in our house. So I even got a bursary. I mean, how amazing is the Lord, wow. You know? It was an incredible story.
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2: This is The Reality. It's a half an hour talk show talking about the reality of real life as found in Jesus Christ. If you've just joined us, thank you so much indeed clicking on in, perhaps on the podcast or listening live wherever you are. It's really my pleasure to be with you. just to remind you, if you have any questions, if anything we've said thus far on the program has, you know, just struck a chord in your heart and you'd like to speak to somebody, please email me, dudley@surereality.net. Well, today on The Reality, we're speaking with Pastor Lindy McCauley. Lindy has shared how she came to Christ after reading the book The Cross and the Switchblade and watching the film Ben-Hur. She said she always believed in God, grew up believing in Jesus, praying the Lord's Prayer every night before bed. But then she discovered that she needed to ask Jesus into her life. It's all very well believing in God, but you've got to confess Him as Lord and Savior. If you've heard anything thus far and you have some questions about what Lindy has shared about becoming born again, again, my email address is dudley@surereality.net. I'd love to hear from you. So Lindy has shared a little bit about how she became a Christian, and then she's explained how she got married to a bodybuilder by the name of Ray McCauley. And together they founded a Bible church in South Africa called the Rhema Bible Church. God had a plan for Lindy McCauley's life. Through thick and thin, she knew that only He could make her whole. Let's return to Lindy McCauley today on The Reality and find out how she was involved in founding one of the largest churches in South Africa.
1: Well, I'll say this, Dudley, honestly, it was all God. It was really, really all God. We were so young and we were ignorant. We just loved the Lord and we just wanted people to come to know Jesus and know the Word, because we, at this stage now, 9 months of Bible school, which is nothing. What do you know in 9 months of Bible school? You don't know anything. Mm. But we were just on fire. So we came back and we started in Ray's dad's house, and we had 12 people, and Ray and I, so 12, no, there were 15 of us in the first service. So, and that was including Ray and I. The next Sunday, we were 30 people. Gosh. And the following Sunday, they were bringing chairs in from all the neighbors because the place was so full. And then we had to find the venue. So on our fourth week of starting the church, we moved into a cinema. And within a year of that cinema, we were running two services and we had 650 people in each service. So we were 1,200 people in the first year.
2: Good grief.
1: Now, honestly, only God can do that. Within the first 5 years of us having the church, we were running 5,000 people. People were so hungry for God, and all we knew was to tell them that God loves them. God has a plan for their life. God cares for them more than anybody could ever care for them, and He'll show you how to trust Him. He'll show you how to walk by faith. We just taught them the simple Word of God, you know, that love never fails, just good, healthy Word. And the people just came and came and came and came. And then we bought our own building, and that was another story. Ray went to buy this building from a top South African discount king. His name was Tony Factor, very Jewish guy. Mm. And Ray went to see him. His building was up for sale. And we said to Ray, look, we're very interested to buy this building. And he said, well, look, this is what I want, and this is what the deposit will be. And he said, but you know what? I think I'll lend you the money from my company. So I don't know how he did some deal like that. Anyway, he raised the bond. And he said, Ray, but listen, you've got to have the deposit on the Friday. And Ray said, I'll have the deposit. And he said, how much money have you got? Ray said, nothing. He says, are you telling me you're going to raise this amount of money by Friday? He said, if God wants me to have this building, I'll have it. That Friday, Ray arrived. Listen, Dudge, this is amazing. Ray arrived at the building, okay? Standing at the doors of the building was a man by the name of Shady Wood, who owned a pool company. He had a brown paper bag. He said, Ray, God's told me to give you the money. Here it is, the deposit for the building. It was, I think, 80,000 rand or something in those days. And Ray walked into Tony Factor's office.
2: The bag. Paper bag full of money.
1: He has the money. Put it. He says, where did you get it? He says, a man at the front door gave it to me for the building.
2: Sorry to interrupt you. Don't you just love God's sense of humor?
1: Yeah, I tell you, blows your mind. This is gorgeous, the story. This guy, Tony, he then said to Ray, okay, when he was planning the deal, Ray, now listen, I am going to fix your interest rate at 11%. At that time, it was only 7% or 6% in South Africa, okay? So he said, I'm fixing it at 11% because I'm taking a big chance here with a church, you know, and a pastor, you know? And so then Ray said, that's fantastic. And they signed the deal. It wasn't, not even a year later, and interest rates in South Africa shot up to 22%.
2: Wow.
1: So this big discounting deal maker, he says to me, he says, you better tell the people in your church, I am the biggest giver to your church. It was so funny. When Tony was dying, he called for Ray and he wanted Ray to pray for him. So we really impacted him, you know, with the love of God and the miracles. I mean, he just saw so many miracles, and he really, wow. He just adored Ray, loved him to pieces, you know.
2: Wow, so, amazing.
1: Yeah.
2: Wow, was, incredible.
1: Then we put the big building up in Randburg. We put up that massive building, which seats now 7,000. Yeah, people just came from all over the world, actually, for conferences and everything, just to spend time with God and to learn and to grow and to mature, you know, as believers.
2: Praise
1: so
2: God.
1: It was wonderful.
2: Wonderful. Let's bring it up to date, Lindy. Many years later, you are now running a ministry called Lindy McCauley Ministries. In a nutshell, tell us a bit about that.
1: Well, you know, we worked very hard with the change of the nation, you know, with South Africa through apartheid, and that we worked closely with Mandela and with Bishop Tutu, Archbishop Tutu, and with Mangosuthu Buthelezi. And Ray was really tightly involved with all of them because God needed to save our nation from civil war, and we were on the brink of civil war. The night before civil war was going to break out, Ray went with one or two other dignitaries to see the Zulu king, and they said to him, please, work with us, we need to. And he, that night, he said he would. So that literally stopped civil war. Mm. But

0: everybody, you know, and everybody's so nice and sweet, you know. And the next thing, here we were in the midst of all this. Well, it really did exhaust me. And we had a very hectic 1 year. It was very hectic. We celebrated 20 years. We had, Ray's 50th birthday and my 45th. And then it was the millennium service in the year 2000. So a lot was going on, and I literally burnt myself out. You know, you can be working for God and not spending time with God. You know, you can actually be working for God and not working with Him. You're working out there on your own, doing your thing, you know, but it's for the Lord, but you're not spending time with the Lord. And I literally burnt myself out. And I was started having panic attacks, almost like a nervous breakdown. Never had one, but I was on the brink of that. Just pushing myself, being unrealistic, expectations. And God never puts that on you. Totally, He never puts that on you. We do it to ourselves, you know. Anyway, it was a big year. And then we were just struggling, you know, we were just struggling a little bit personally in our marriage, and that we'd grown apart. We were so busy working for the Lord, we grew apart. How crazy is that? That's not God's will or plan. And we just had a moment. It wasn't a good moment. And, you know, I always say to people, never, ever, ever make a major decision for your life when you are not well. Mm-hmm. Because you're not going to make the right decision. You're going to make a decision to rescue yourself, but that's not always the best decision. Because the best decision would be take a break, have time away from each other, go and think about things calm, let everything calm down, and then make a decision, you know. But anyway, the wrong decision was made by both of us, I believe, and we separated, and we eventually got divorced, which was ridiculous. I know how much God hates divorce, and but I have learned also that God loves us so much, you know, and that there is that grace upon us, you know, that God brings us through. And it was a very big mistake. It was really the wrong decision, the wrong way forward. But when you make decisions in the flesh, you always make wrong decisions. And so sadly we broke up, and then I moved to America. I went to take a job in America for a while, just to get away, and the job never worked out, and I landed up with Rodney Howard Brown down in Tampa, Florida, and I started Lindy McCauley Ministries while I was there. And it took me about 4 years to recover from my divorce, because honestly, you know, Dudley, when you love deeply, it really hurts. So for your listeners today, the reason why you hurt is because you really loved. You know, you really loved. And but God is such a wonderful healer. When we as human beings do stupid things, you know, a friend of mine, Dr. Murdoch, he says, inside every believer, there's a stupid.
1: And oh, yes. I can relate to that.
0: That is so true. There's a stupid. And when stupid makes the decisions, you never follow God, you know. And so I had to forgive myself. I had to forgive other people as well. And God worked, but the process of bringing me through to hell, to being well again, was amazing. He's such a good Father. He's such a good God. And He provides everything you need. And He loves you so much. There's absolutely nothing that God wouldn't do to reach you with His love. And I started Lindy McCauley Ministries and started preaching, teaching in Bible schools. And the wonderful thing is that people do forgive, you know. They understand life is not perfect. And we are not perfect. The only one who makes us perfect is Jesus. But we're still human, and we make stupid mistakes. And but the mistake doesn't hold you. You shouldn't stay stuck in a mistake. You've got to move on and move forward and forgive yourself and walk in God's love. And God always, you know, He always has a plan for your life. So I preach all over the world. I've done a tour in Australia, a tour in England, done quite a few meetings in the UK, Europe and South Africa, and a lot in the States.
1: Linda, we have about a minute left. Can you give me a word in 1 minute? You've said that God wants you to be whole, wants us to be whole, every part of us, spirit, body, and soul. You said He wants us to have shalom. What is God's shalom?
0: Shalom, you know, you are a spirit, you have a soul, and you live in your body, so you are a three-part being. When you give your heart to Jesus, you get born again, your spirit is made alive unto God. Then your body has to submit. You have to renew your mind, get your mind and your soul to agree with God and to think, start

0: to think the way God thinks and the way the Word of God teaches us to live our lives. And then your body will just submit to that. But God wants you whole. He wants you to have a blessed life. He wants you to have abundant life. Like Jesus said, I came to give you life and life more abundantly. And it all comes from Him. Everything you need is in God, and everything you need comes from God. So the more you spend time in His presence, the more you hunger for Him, thirst for Him, spend time in His presence, the more whole you are going to become, because He is whole. So He makes you whole. The more of Him you have, not that He comes in bits and pieces, He comes in fullness, but we receive Him in stages. We grow in stages. We mature in stages. It's a process. It's like Paul said, that I might know Him. And my one determined purpose is that I might know Him and the power outflowing from His resurrection. That knowing Him is a process. It's fantastic. A process. And we have to be patient with the process. I thank the Lord. Lord, I just pray now that every ear that is open to hear this word and this message of encouragement today, I pray, Father, that You would impact them in such Amen. A wonderful way, that they would call upon the name of Jesus and come to know You as their Lord and Savior. In Jesus' name, amen.
1: Amen. Amen. Praise God. Praise God. Well, God has used you, Lindy McCauley. You've been patient. He's been patient with you. Thank you so much for joining us today on The Reality. We pray God's richest blessing on your life and your world. Thank you for joining us. We've been speaking to Pastor Lindy McCauley today on The Reality. If Lindy has said anything and you have any questions about what we've spoken about, please email me, dudley@surereality.net. I'd love to hear from you. dudley@surereality.net. 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So it is from me, Dudley Anderson, to you, as always, keep walking in the reality of Christ.
2: Day number 151, we believe. In 1 Samuel chapters 29 to 31, David is spared from fighting against Israel, then find strength in God to recover what was lost at Ziklag. Meanwhile, Saul falls in battle, ending his reign in tragedy. The contrast highlights the difference between despair and faith. One collapses under fear, the other finds renewal in God's strength. In John chapter 19, verse 28 to 42, Jesus breathes his last and is laid in the tomb. Yet, St. John chapter 20, verse 1 to 9, shifts the story. Emptiness is no longer defeat, but the sign of God's greatest victory. What seemed final becomes the dawn of a new creation. Psalm 68, verse 28 to 35, celebrates God's power over nations and His strength on behalf of His people. The God who restored David and raised Jesus is the same God who rules in majesty today. Belief sees beyond loss to the God who turns defeat into triumph. Today, ask the Holy Spirit to fill you with hope in the risen Christ, whose victory cannot be overturned. Our scripture readings for today is 1 Samuel chapters 29 to 31, St. John chapter 19 verse 28 to 42, and chapter 20 verse 1 to 9, Psalm 68 verse 20 to 35. This is Bishop Bonaparte. Pray that you have a blessed day.
3: This is Joy.

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0: Why listen to anything else?
1: Acts 15. And certain men which came down from Judea taught the brethren and said,
2: Except ye be circumcised after the manner of Moses, ye cannot be saved.
1: When therefore Paul and Barnabas had no small dissension and disputation with them, they determined that Paul and Barnabas and certain other of them should go up to Jerusalem unto the apostles and elders about this question. And being brought on their way by the church, they passed through Phoenicia and Samaria, declaring the conversion of the Gentiles. And they caused great joy unto all the brethren. And when they were come to Jerusalem, they were received of the church and of the apostles and elders, and they declared all things that God had done with them. But there rose up certain of the sect of the Pharisees which believed, saying that
3: it was needful to circumcise them, and to command them to keep the law of Moses.
1: And the apostles and elders came together for to consider of this matter. And when there had been much disputing, Peter rose up and said unto them,
2: Men and brethren, ye know how that a good while ago God made choice among us, that the Gentiles by my mouth should hear the word of the gospel and believe. And God, which knoweth the hearts, bear them witness, giving them the Holy Ghost, even as he did unto us, and put no difference between us and them, purifying their hearts by faith. Now therefore, why tempt ye God to put a yoke upon the neck of the disciples, which neither our fathers nor we were able to bear? But we believe that through the grace of the Lord Jesus Christ, we shall be saved even as they.
1: Then all the multitude kept silence and gave audience to Barnabas and Paul, declaring what miracles and wonders God had wrought among the Gentiles by them. And after they had held their peace, James answered, saying,
4: Men and brethren, hearken unto me. Simeon hath declared how God at the first did visit the Gentiles to take out of them a people for his name. And to this agree the words of the prophets, as it is written, After this I will return, and will build again the tabernacle of David, which is fallen down, and I will build again the ruins thereof, and I will set it up, that the residue of men might seek after the Lord, and all the Gentiles upon whom my name is called, saith the Lord, who doeth all these things. Known unto God are all his works from the beginning of the world. Wherefore my sentence is, that we trouble not them which from among the Gentiles are turned to God, but that we write unto them, that they abstain from pollutions of idols, and from fornication, and from things strangled, and from blood. For Moses of old time hath in every city them that preach him, being read in the synagogues every Sabbath day.
1: Then pleased it the apostles and elders with the whole church to send chosen men of their own company to Antioch with Paul and Barnabas, namely Judas, surnamed Barsabas, and Silas, chief men among the brethren. And they wrote letters by them after this manner.
4: The apostles and elders and brethren send greeting unto the brethren which are of the Gentiles in Antioch and Syria and Cilicia. For as much as we have heard that certain which went out from us have troubled you with words, subverting your souls, saying, Ye must be circumcised and keep the law, to whom we gave no such commandment. It seemed good unto us, being assembled with one accord, to send chosen men unto you with our beloved Barnabas and Paul, men that have hazarded their lives for the name of our Lord Jesus Christ. We have sent therefore Judas and Silas, who shall also tell you the same things by mouth. For it seemed good to the Holy Ghost and to us to lay upon you no greater burden than these necessary things, that ye abstain from meats offered to idols, and from blood, and from things strangled, and from fornication, from which if ye keep yourselves, ye shall do well. Fare ye well.
1: So when they were dismissed, they came to Antioch, and when they had gathered the multitude together, they delivered the epistle, which, when they had read, they rejoiced for the consolation. And Judas and Silas, being prophets also themselves, exhorted the brethren with many words and confirmed them. And after they had tarried there a space, they were let go in peace from the brethren unto the apostles. Notwithstanding, it pleased Silas to abide there still. Paul also and Barnabas continued in Antioch, teaching and preaching the word of the Lord, with many others also. And some days after, Paul said unto Barnabas,
5: Let us go again and visit our brethren in every city where we have preached the word of the Lord, and see how they do.
1: And Barnabas determined to take with them John, whose surname was Mark. But Paul thought not good to take him with them, who departed from them from Pamphylia, and went not with them to the work. And the contention was so sharp between them that they departed asunder, one from the other. And so Barnabas took Mark and sailed unto Cyprus. And Paul chose Silas and departed, being recommended by the brethren unto the grace of God. And he went through Syria and Cilicia, confirming the churches.

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1: Grenada's voice of hope.
2: There in heaven I rejoice.
3: How do you do? What does living in the United States mean to you? Like millions of Americans this week, our minds are on the 4th of July holiday and what it represents, our freedom as a nation. America became a free country on July 4th, 1776. However, what many may not know or forget is that America is also a nation under God, founded on Judeo-Christian principles. In this special episode, we'll explore our country's history and the reasons why we can feel grateful to celebrate our independence, and how we can declare another, more important type of freedom, because our hearts and minds and lives were unshackled.

0: General, a message for you, sir.
1: A message, huh? Well, I've got a message you can take back with you. We need provisions. Our provisions are every bit as low as our morale. 10,000 Hessians just stepped off the British ships in the bay looking for a fight.
2: Hessians, sir?
1: German mercenary soldiers that the King of England hired to come fight his battle. So let's see if your message is good news for once. On this day, June 7, 1776, Richard Henry Lee introduced a resolution that these United Colonies are, and of right ought to be, free and independent states. It's actually going to happen. Oh, dear God, help us.
2: General Washington, sir? Are we outnumbered?
1: Outnumbered, yes. Defeated? No. Not if we look to the Almighty and humbly implore his protection and favor.
2: What do we do now, sir?
1: Pray.
3: This is Unshackled, dramatizing true life stories produced in Chicago by Pacific Garden Mission. For 140 years, the old lighthouse in Chicago has offered the open secret of a new life to the people of the street. Thanks to friends who send financial gifts, the mission offers food, fresh clothing, and a safe place to sleep, all without charge to resident guests. Mission pastors and counselors speaking the truth in love share the good news that can change any life, any time. Now for broadcast around the earth, here is program number 3520 in the series, Unshackled, the program that makes you face yourself and think. For 240 years, America has been blessed as the longest ongoing constitutional republic in the history of the world. Psalm 33:12 says, "Blessed is the nation whose God is the Lord." And we for sure have been blessed. This is evident as we look at the turmoil and lack of freedoms in other nations and contrast that to what we see in America. And preserving American liberty depends upon our understanding of the foundations on which this country was built. You'll hear all about that and more as we bring you this special Independence Day episode, A Nation Under God, right now on Unshackled. In the 1770s, many colonists believed that the Parliament of England intended to take away their freedom, so they began to push back. The Parliament was determined to bring its unruly American subjects to heel. England began to prepare for war in early 1775. The first fighting broke out in April in Massachusetts. In August, the King of England declared,
4: "The colonists are in a state of open and avowed rebellion."
3: In early 1776, the movement for independence was now in full swing. General George Washington was put in charge of the Continental Army, and John Adams had become the prime mover of the Continental Congress in Philadelphia.
5: "Gentlemen, have you heard?
1: What's that, Mr. Adams? That in England we're unpopular?"
5: "No, Mr. Franklin. But in England they believe we've committed treason against the king."
2: "Treason?"
5: "Yes, treason, Mr. Jefferson. Punishable by hanging."
1: "At least it's unanimous. We have the single delegate here still loyal to the crown."
2: "So, what you're saying, then, is they'll hang us all?"
1: "We must indeed all hang together. Almost assuredly, we shall all hang separately." "Order. May I have order, please? The chair recognizes Mr. Thomas Jefferson."
6: "After many edits by the committee..." "Too many edits, 31 to be exact. My final draft of this Declaration of Independence is now put forth."
1: "Order, order, please."
6: "Well, so, here it is. The unanimous declaration of the 13 United States of America. We hold these truths to be self-evident, that all men are created equal, that they are endowed by their Creator with certain unalienable rights, that among these are life, liberty, and the pursuit of happiness. And for the support of this declaration, with a firm reliance of the protection of the divine providence, we mutually pledge to each other our lives, our fortunes, and our sacred honor."
1: "Yeah! Yes! Order! Order! Gentlemen, order! a chair recognizes John Dickinson of Pennsylvania.
7: Gentlemen, I beg you, please do not move forward yet with this declaration, this terrible mistake.
1: Order, please. Order. The chair recognizes Mr. John Adams.
5: Gentlemen, the object is great which we have in view, and we must expect a great expense of blood to obtain it. But it cannot be purchased at too dear a rate, as there is nothing on this side of Jerusalem of equal importance to mankind. The decree has gone forth and cannot be recalled, that a more equal liberty that has prevailed in other parts of the earth must be established in America. And the 4th of July ought to be commemorated as the day of deliverance by solemn acts of devotion to God Almighty.
3: The 56 founding fathers, 27 of whom were trained as ministers, took their pledge seriously. The Declaration of Independence was the birth certificate for this nation, but the men who signed it knew it could be their death warrant. We thank God for these founding fathers, for their courage and faith, the importance of which John Adams summed up this way.
8: The general principles on which the fathers achieved independence were the general principles of Christianity.
3: But in less than a century, the principles of Christianity would be tested and would tear at the very fabric of our country's existence. The American Civil War. Over 620,000 paid the ultimate price for freedom. And a war for freedom it was. What began as a bitter dispute over Union and states' rights ended as a struggle over slavery and the real meaning of freedom in America. President Abraham Lincoln said,
1: "Where slavery is, there liberty cannot be. And where liberty is, there slavery cannot be."
3: As President Lincoln would later declare, the Civil War was about a new birth of freedom, a freedom that would pit brother against brother. By 1864, the country is soaked in the blood of its soldiers, both blue and gray. Lincoln begins to cast the bloodshed in a new light by persuading people there was a secondary cause to the war. That union meant liberty. That liberty would preserve the union. He did this with the Emancipation Proclamation.
1: "I do order and declare that all persons held as slaves within said designated states and parts of states are, and henceforward shall be, free."
3: The Americans of 1865 were standing at the point between one era and another. With the legacy of slavery behind them, they faced the future. A future that would reveal global enemies and an enemy within. We'll hear more on that in just a moment. Here's the president of Pacific Garden Mission, Phil Kwiatkowski.
9: Thank you, Timothy. 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We've seen those same men and women transformed into active, productive, and cheerful people. We've seen old attitudes and habits drop away so amazingly that we can honestly say, this is truly a new creature in Christ. And this is why we speak of being unshackled. In these people, we see true liberty become a reality. 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
3: America is a story of liberty. First, freedom from Europe through the bravery of the revolutionaries and the wisdom of the founding fathers. Then freedom for all Americans through the benevolence of Lincoln and the sacrifice of its own people to war against the evils of slavery. But we know that war can reveal the worst in human nature, and it can also bring out the best. Perhaps on this 4th of July, our American soldiers' greatest victory, the sustenance of their faith, can inspire you as well. Listen to these actual letters from American soldiers, veterans, and family members that represent faith in times of war. We'll start with a letter left behind by a staff sergeant named George for his infant son before shipping off to the Pacific in 1944.
10: I do not fear to go, knowing that I too must share the responsibility of fighting for my country. I have no desire to kill, son, only to save life. But there are times like these that one can't understand, but seek to serve God and also my country. Seems the only true course to take.
3: Listen to the pride and love expressed by Gabriel, a first-generation immigrant from Mexico, in writing in 1943 to his son Porfirio, a Marine corporal. Gabriel writes,
11: "My dear son, if it is in the Almighty's great scheme of things that you should be one of the many heroes who meets death in battle, defending their flag and noble ideal, I want you to know that to your father, as well as to your dear mother, who both love you very much, you will not die. You will still be alive in our minds and in our hearts. You will be living in our home, in which every object, every corner, every ray of light will hold the memory of your presence."
3: And listen to the hope in 19-year-old Ruth, writing one day after the Japanese attack of Pearl Harbor, upon realizing that her fiancé, Joseph, would soon head off to war.
12: "I want to tell you again that no matter how long or hard the siege may be, I'll wait for you forever. I know that God in heaven will guard this precious thing and help preserve it and us for a time when the world will need tangible examples to show it that war does not end things, that good, beautiful emotions live on forever."
3: On this 4th of July, won't you find some time to reflect on all those Americans who have sacrificed? And please remember to thank those in service to our country today who make our freedom possible. The military wars of the 20th century were not the only wars facing our country. These hot wars morphed into a cold war, and an ideology found its way into our country, creating an enemy within. The Marxist push to communize the entire world through revolution failed miserably. Between the Soviet Union, China, North Korea, Vietnam, Cambodia, and Cuba, and other nations, tens of millions of lives were lost in their effort to create a Marxist-communist utopian dream state. But they haven't stopped trying. The Marxist-communists have been trying to collapse our freedom-loving, free-market capitalist system from their very beginning. But after failing with economic Marxism, they focused on trying to topple America from the inside, culturally. Cultural Marxism seeks to scrub America of her Judeo-Christian founding principles and create, instead, a secular socialist makeover of America. In 1963, goals from the Communist Manifesto were shared with Congress.
5: "The communist agenda toward America includes infiltrating the schools and the press, an effort to abolish the nuclear family, and discrediting the Bible, while also eliminating religious expression in schools."
3: How are they doing it? They use strategies like political correctness, a tool to control speech. Control the speech, you control thoughts. Control thoughts, and you control the person. They use identity politics. Divide people up into different identities, categories of sub-racial groups or victim groups. Focus on the things that make us different, or focus on historical injustices. Fragment people into tribes, pitted against each other using the politics of bitterness and resentment. This dangerous ideology doesn't judge people as individuals, but as a collective, the opposite of how God sees us. In fact, they don't believe in the individual. Since they don't believe in individual identity, your identity is group fostered, which means you're basically an exemplar of your race or sex or gender or your ethnicity. Or however you can be classified so that you can be used as a tool and placed into the position of victim against the oppressor. The old Marxist strategy. Break the system from the inside so you can scrap it and start new. The end goal? Power and control. And that's the game. To see what the game looks like, let us visit a family. Could be any family in any home in the country. In fact, for some, it already is.
13: And so we thank you, Lord, for getting Jill and her friend Mark safely home to us from college for this blessed holiday of gratitude, of which we have much. In Jesus' name we pray. Amen.
14: Amen. Amen.
13: Oh, honey, this turkey looks amazing.
12: Yeah. Well, that's not saying much, considering last
13: Say it. We have company. Mark, don't believe anything they tell you.
15: What happened?
12: Dad was deep frying the turkey and burned down the garage.
13: Oh, I know. I did not burn down the garage.
12: Not technically, dear, but it did bring the fire department.
13: It was barely a flame and a puff of smoke.
12: Anyway.
13: All that to say, happy Thanksgiving, everyone.
12: Happy Thanksgiving. Dad, it's happy annual harvest dinner. It's happy annual harvest dinner. We don't say happy Thanksgiving anymore.
13: Who's we and why?
12: Well, we that are woke.
15: Those of us awakened to systemic injustices.
12: Happy Thanksgiving could be considered insensitive to indigenous people.
13: Uh-huh. Well, Sam Locklear at my firm is half Cherokee, and he celebrates Thanksgiving.
12: Maybe Mr. Locklear feels culturally misappropriated, but is afraid to say anything because you represent the post-colonialism position of power.
13: Or maybe he just likes Thanksgiving.
12: Okay, well, we're here celebrating Thanksgiving. So, let's be thankful and eat.
13: Fine.
12: I'm sorry he said that.
15: Oh, it's okay.
13: Said what?
12: Dad, it's just... we want to be mindful of not using those words.
13: Those words?
12: Banned words.
15: Yes, Mr. Cook, they could trigger someone.
12: Yeah, we don't want to traumatize anyone, so we use bias-free words.
13: Bias-free words.
12: Right, like mankind is now people kind.
15: Man-made is artificial.
12: Our Christian name is now our foreign name.
15: Housewife is consumer.
12: There's a long list of biased words. Fellowship, illegal, wrong, lazy.
15: She, hers.
12: Him, he, his.
13: Well, what are they teaching you at this school?
12: How to be better citizens of the world.
13: You're not a citizen of the world. You're an American citizen.
12: That's offensive, too.
13: What's offensive?
12: American. It implies that the U.S. is the only country in the continents of North and South America.
13: They're not teaching you. They're indoctrinating you with this radical PC rubbish.
12: That doesn't sound healthy, Jill. We don't say healthy, Mom. It should be non-disabled individual.
13: Okay, that's it. Monday morning, we're going down to that college and we're going to talk to the dean or whoever is filling your head with this malarkey and...
12: Dad, no! I'm not going to let you!
13: Look, as long as I'm paying tuition, I have a right to know what they're teaching you.
12: Ellen, let's just get... Dad, that's unfair! Now you're acting like the patriarchy!
13: What did you say?
12: You're acting like the oppressive Western patriarchy that this country was founded on by our forefathers!
15: But Jill, we don't say forefathers.
12: Oh, right! Ancestors!
13: Okay, who are you and what have you done with my daughter? You don't get to come into my house and dictate what language I can use just because someone told you you should be offended by it.
12: Then I won't come to your house! Come on, Mark! We're going to my Uncle Dave's for Thanksgiving!
15: I thought it was happy annual harvest dinner.
12: Shut up, Mark! Jill, come back here! Honey!
13: Oh, unbelievable.
16: Daddy, I like to say happy Thanksgiving.
13: Me too, Christy. You want some turkey, honey?
16: Yes, please. Daddy, can I do a sleepover with Melissa this next weekend?
13: I thought we had the father-daughter dance next weekend.
16: It was canceled.
13: Why?
16: I don't know. They sent a letter. It's in my bag. Here it is.
13: This weekend's father-daughter dance has been canceled due to new gender rules. A state mandate to eliminate gender-based activities has been implemented effective immediately. Father-daughter dances inherently leave people out. Any event that purports a binary-only system can be exclusionary. Okay, Monday, we're going to go talk to your school principal.
16: I thought you were going to Jill's college on Monday.
13: We're doing both. It's going to be a big day. Pack a lunch.
6: And so on behalf of the college's Diversity and Equity Committee on Inclusion, I want to welcome the parents here today because of all the phone calls and emails. We thought we'd consolidate the meeting since many of you had questions.
14: And concerns.
6: And concerns. So we want to address those concerns as we strive to get a better understanding of all our diverse communities on campus and vital areas of study, which include multiculturalism, gender diversity, ethnic identity. Oh, and we'll complete today's session with a privilege walk around the campus where
14: we need to talk about this identity nonsense.
6: I don't feel it's helpful to call it nonsense.
14: What's not helpful is you filling my daughter's head with claptrap ideology. She was fine till she came here. Next thing you know, she's home telling everyone she now identifies as Latina. I say, Tanya, you're black. What are you talking about? She tells me race is a social construct. And from now on, I'm to call her Guadalupe?
7: Oh, that's...
6: I would think you would want to celebrate her finding her identity. Because now she can align herself with the group she feels she belongs to.
14: She belongs to her mother and me. And God already gave her her identity.
7: That's right.
13: Yes. Excuse me. Hi, Alan Cook. My daughter Jill is a freshman here.
6: We don't say freshman, Mr. Cook. We say first year.
13: Yeah, so Jill is a freshman here. How can a country of 320 million people who don't have much in common with each other and some looking for things that make them different, how can we hang together? We have to have a common set of values. We have to share in the belief of the Constitution, in who we are.
14: Got to be unified.
13: Yes, yes, we are a multiracial society, but we share one common culture. So our appearance, our superficial appearance, has to be incidental to our character.
14: MLK, content of our character, not the color of our skin.
13: Exactly. But if we all start going off into our tribal cliques, there's no unification, which means we're divided, and a house divided will not stand.
14: That's scripture. If a house be divided against itself, that house cannot stand.
13: We're all in this house together, and the house is our nation, one nation under God,
14: indivisible.
13: Indivisible.
6: Gentlemen, people, with all due respect, we don't mix religion and politics here.
13: See, what you actually mean there is don't bring my faith onto this campus or into the public square where you can see it.
6: What I mean is they are to be separated, separation of church and state.
13: Or in other words, hide my faith outside of my place of worship.
6: I'm merely following the Constitution.
14: You're trying to silence views you don't like.
6: The First Amendment of the Constitution states Congress shall make no law respecting an establishment of a religion.
13: Or prohibiting the free exercise thereof, or abridging the freedom of speech.
6: Mr. Cook, what do you do for a living?
13: I'm an attorney.
6: Look, no one's prohibiting anything. The separation of church and state reinforces the legal right of free people to freely live their faith.
13: Even in public.
6: That's Mr. Right. Cook, the state regulates public life and the people get to regulate their private life.
13: No major religion thinks faith is a strictly private affair. My faith should impact all aspects of my life, public or private.
14: Amen, brother.
6: Like I said, you can believe whatever you want. The First Amendment says so.
13: No, the First Amendment says the free exercise of religion, not merely its free belief.
6: Mr. Cook, in private, you are free to exercise and believe what you want.
13: But a purely private faith is an irrelevant faith, and we will not be irrelevant.
14: Absolutely. Amen and good night. Drop the mic.
6: Gentlemen, I mean, people, parents, I will not stand for this bullying.
14: Ain't nobody bullying you. You gotta suck it up, Buttercup.
6: I am not a Buttercup. And as chairman of the Diversity and Equity Committee on Inclusion, I'm going to have to ask you to remove yourselves from participation in this event.
13: Oh, wait. So the diversity...

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1: Friend, if we want to identify as a group, shouldn't we first identify as God's people, brothers and sisters in Christ? A philosopher once said, "It is seldom that liberty of any kind is lost all at once. It's always lost bit by bit." And since religious liberty has been increasingly under attack in recent years, it's a timely reminder that we live in a nation that not only enjoys, but was founded upon and shaped by robust religious freedoms. Like all freedoms, though, they will be lost if left unprotected. So listening friend, stand up. Stand up for freedom of speech. Stand up for freedom of religion. And hold the line. And when you do, put on the whole armor of God, that ye may be able to stand against the wiles of the devil. And stand fast, therefore, in the liberty wherewith Christ hath made us free. You know, countries, like people, are imperfect. So this week, as we celebrate our independence as a country, ask God to rebuild what is broken in our nation. Ask God to rebuild what is broken in your family. And ask God to rebuild what is broken in you. He is
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2: One of the police officers walks around to the back of the car where I'm at. I just knew I was going to jail. If not for life, a long time. Shows me my purse and he's like, whose drugs are these? You are lying. I need you to tell me the truth right now. He was just like, so is yours. And I'm like, yeah. Literally, the man shows me my purse and it's empty. And this police officer did just like this. I was popping X pills because I wanted to stay up to hustle. In March 2006, I'm flat on my back at Medical City Hospital in Dallas, Texas, from a bad batch of ecstasy. A few moments later, I blacked out. Some people say they see a light. I never saw a light, but I heard a voice say, Tara, you have the option to choose life or death. I said, God, if you are real, open the door to this church. The same door that we beat on. We unlinked hands, knocks on the door, white lady opened the door. And I'm like, oh my God. When a ministry teaches you that the works in the ministry is more important than the ministry in the home, it's out of order. And I let her know, I'm disconnecting. Like, I'm no longer gonna be a part of this ministry. And she looked at me and said, I knew it. She started like lashing out, just, you know, saying I sowed seeds of discord. And I literally turned my back. I literally just passed out. She stood over me and it was like a smirk. See, when you disobedient, you're gonna die.
3: And the Lord reveals himself to me.
4: This is not a podcast. This is a deliverance ministry. God is going to deliver just as many, if not more, here than he does inside of church buildings. But to release it, because there's such a liberty and such a safety.
5: That you got to keep running back and bowing down, and you got to keep giving yourself over to it. It's proving it to you over and over.
4: And the weightiness of your anointing. The Lord says thousands will be delivered.
6: Hold up. Before you keep watching, click the subscribe button. I'll wait. Nah, seriously, subscribe right now. Also, like and share this video. The more you like, share, comment, and engage with this video, the more we're able to produce content just like this. And also, we got this merch. Got this merch. The link is in description. If you want to support the channel, you can also donate. That's also in the description. The more you guys support, the more we're able to produce content just like this. Thank you again. Peace.
7: I am here with a very, very special person. She goes by the name of Tara or Tara. How do I pronounce it?
2: Tara.
7: Tara. Okay. Tara.
2: Most people say Tara.
7: Some people say Tara. No, but my dad would say, oh, Tara, you are Tara to the kingdom. My dad is like that. So first of all, thank you so much for being with me today. And thank you for being willing to come and share your story with me.
2: Thank you for having me. So grateful.
7: You grateful? I'm grateful. I'm grateful because I think people don't get to hear people like you testify, because people that have gone through what you've gone through don't survive to tell their story. And so if you could, some people know your story already. Some people are like, well, what is it about?
2: Yeah.
7: I would love for you to take us back. Tell us how you have arrived, because you are a real, beyond just like your story, you're doing so much. And you just told me more things for us to testify about, but I'm going to let you do your thing on your own. There's so much that God has done in your life. He's decorated you with his glory. But we want to know, how'd you arrive here?
2: Oh, goodness gracious. That is a jam-packed question. But I just want to say, first of all, like, I truly admire you, your wife, the ministry that y'all have done. I've supported and followed from afar for years. And so this is just such a phenomenal opportunity to just even be here. You know, it really is. But just a little bit about me. I am an unorthodox minister, a mom of five.
7: Say it again.
2: A mom of five. That's right. I was a teen parent. So I have a 22-year-old. And yes, mouth drop. And we'll probably start there here in a second. And then got married at 19, like abruptly. God saved me. We can talk about that here in a minute as well. But yeah, got married at 19, and then we had four kids, and we were together for about 15 years. So divorced, blessed, you know, taking care of the kids, and now a new grandmother. So
7: a grandmother,
2: a grandma.
6: How does that feel?
2: That feels amazing. In the beginning, I was like, what? Okay, God had to pull me through that.
8: Yeah, yeah.
2: He had to pray me through.
8: Right.
2: But I'm just so grateful. My granddaughter is just really a light and definitely purpose. So.
8: Wow.
2: Okay. Yeah, but just, you know, going back into a little bit of my story, I'm from Dallas, grew up in the hood. One of the things that I experienced as a child is we were probably about 17, 18 people in a one-bedroom apartment, literally, at my grandmother's house. We had some things going on with the parents and stuff like that. My mom has 5 kids, and it was just a lot going on. So I grew up just, you know, going through, you know, poverty a bit, insecurity, you know, for a season, and bullying that led into like tons of insecurities. So 14, I'm just out here just getting by, end up getting pregnant first time. And by the time I was 19, I literally had lived the life of probably most 35-year-olds. Literally graduated high school a year early, and I was hustling. Mm-hmm. Like, I was in the streets. I was doing all kind of things. I was very, you know, smart, but obviously didn't have wisdom, very young, very impressionable, got caught up with the wrong crowd, and I just started, you know, hustling myself. There was a couple times where I've been in a crossfire, you know, in the crossfire of different things. I remember something super specific when I called myself hustling. I got robbed by an ex-boyfriend who I dated in junior high. He robbed me for like $100 and some worth of weed. QP. And I was vengeful. I was so mad. Like, I couldn't believe he ran off with my stuff. And so there was this other guy I was talking to from New Orleans, and he was like, you know, let's go get him. At that point in time, I was probably like 17. I was in a deep state of brokenness, a deep state of, like, you know, anger. At that time, I was, you know, going through things with my oldest child's father, and just a lot of rejection and abandonment issues and insecurities and just all kinds of stuff. And so I'm like, man, I got to prove myself. I got to show somebody that they not going to mess with me. So we set him up. And he had an AK-47 with an extended clip. And this guy was from New Orleans, and there was some things that I knew about him. And if he said we was going to ride, we were going to ride. And it's so crazy thinking about that now, because I was never that kind of person. But when you're lost and you don't have a center, you just get caught up. You know, I didn't realize that I was being demonically infiltrated, but it was just like I had to prove myself. And so literally my boyfriend at the time, one of the boyfriends at the time. because, yeah, I was like, you know what? I'm tired of these dudes playing me. So, look, I'm about to, you know. But he was like, Terry, you got to make sure that everything is good on this car, because us having this clip and this gun is literally a life sentence. And so, and it was loaded. And so we checked everything. I was in my cousin's car, literally pulling out, probably not even 7 minutes away from us pulling out. I hear some police sirens.
6: No.
2: I hear police sirens, and he is like freaking out. We already kind of went over the plan of if anything went bad, what to say. And so he was literally like, reach your hand back there and take this clip out this gun. And I tried. I couldn't. By the time the police officers came, they had the flashlight on me. Get your hands on the dash. And, you know, they made him get his hands on the dash. In my purse, I had tons of contraband, like hard, soft, pills, weed, all kind of stuff in my purse. And again, I'm 17. I'm a baby. And I had never been in that much trouble, you know, and I just knew everything was over. I just kind of like blanked out. They separated me and him. And I stuck with the script, because I'm like, man, I got to be a G. I got to live by the code. I got to die by the code. I can't snitch. I was scared and I wanted to, but it was just like, I can't do that. So I'm in the backseat of a police car now. And now there's like a swarm of police, because they see the weapon. They've confiscated my purse. And where I was at the time, Ezekiel, people from Dallas know, especially back in the day, Garland is a predominantly Caucasian. So there was already a lot of race issues in Garland at that time, just really just harassment. So imagine me in that city and actually being, you know, at this time, a predator, considered a criminal. Mm. So I knew everything was going to go south. One of the police officers walks around to the back of the car where I'm at. And he's like, shows me my purse. And he's like, whose drugs are these? And I'm like, oh, it was my boyfriend. You know, I was like, I had somebody in the car before him and I just made up some lie. And he was like, I know you lying. And he was like, what about the gun? I was like, oh, we're just taking it to, you know, his grandmother's house. We're moving it from one place to another. He was like, you are lying. I need you to tell me the truth right now. And I literally saw myself, my life literally flat. I just knew I was going to jail. If not for life, a long time. I just knew I was out. And I was like, yeah, it's mine. And he was just like, so is yours. And I'm like, yeah. He was like, what was you doing? I said, getting in trouble. And he was like, all right. Literally, the man walks from around the car, comes back, shows me my purse, and it's empty. And this police officer did just like this. He was like, and he said, I better never see you on these streets again.
6: Was it a black guy or white?
2: White. Took me to jail on some traffic tickets. Took the clip out the gun. Let the guy go in the car. We got pulled over, by the way, because one of the light bulbs burned out. This is something we checked before we pulled out, by the way. We checked the lights. But that's why we were pulled over, is because one of the light bulbs was out. So one of the headlights or something like that was off. But I ended up going to jail on some traffic tickets. And my mama bailed me out of jail. I was in jail for a couple of days.
6: That doesn't happen.
2: It does not. It does not. And you think from that moment that, you know, that was enough for me. I don't think any of that registered until leading up to the big one. Because we'll be here all night if I were to tell you, like, all the experiences I had. But specifically, in 2005, end of 2005, my dad, who is a praying man, best friend, born on my birthday. I was born on his birthday, actually. And he was a praying man. He was the kind of dad who, when I would leave out the house, he would anoint my head. Well, I'd be like, oh, I can't stand that, you know, get off of me type stuff. You know, that was that, those spirits. My dad said, Tara, he said, I'm praying for you. He said, I see a spirit of death following you. He was like, you need to give your life to God. And he was like, Tara, it's so urgent. And I'm like, just rebellious. I go out that night, almost had a wreck. By March 2006, I'm flat on my back at Medical City Hospital in Dallas, Texas, from a bad batch of ecstasy. So I was popping X pills because I wanted to stay up to hustle. You know, like that was the thing back then. And I had bad experiences before, but never nothing like that. It was like I tried everything to bring myself down. I couldn't even drive myself to the hospital at the time. It was a best friend of mine that I'd known since seventh grade. And my heart was so out of control. They didn't know if they would have to do open heart surgery. They were trying to regulate it. My EKG was spiraled out. I literally was having issues grasping air, you know. And in that moment, I told Tanisha, who was my friend at the time, I was like, man, I'm ready to die. Like, I didn't mean that. But I felt like that. You know, I thought that's what I wanted. And I'm like, you know, I don't know what's going on, but just tell my mom I'm sorry. You know, I had my daughter who was with my mom, my parents or whatever. And I'm just like, tell them I'm sorry, you know, for everything that I put them through. And a few moments later, I blacked out, like comatose. And in the process of me blacking out, some people say they see a light. I never saw a light. I literally saw darkness. Before I saw this darkness, it's like God showed me my whole life from childhood up until that point, like a film. It was like not an Instagram reel, but one of them old school films. And I saw things that happened to me. I saw things that I did to people. I saw just myself outside of me. And it was like mind blowing. And in the next few moments, I felt my soul. I felt a pull on my soul. And this feeling was like a butterfly feeling. You know how you get butterflies in your stomach? Yeah. Like that times thousands. And it was like this black spiral. In the process of me experiencing this, my heart is spinning out of control. I hear the commotion. So I can hear all the commotion of what's happening outside of this comatose experience, but I can't move. And I felt myself disconnecting, like to the point where I'm going down. And I just, there was just nothingness. It was a sense of nothingness. And in that moment, I heard a voice say, "Tara, you have the option to choose life or death." And in my head, I said, "Life." I'm laying on this hospital bed, and immediately I get up. Like, my body, I start to regain consciousness, regain breath. My breath and my breathing is regulated, and everybody's looking around. They're startled. I'm startled. Obviously, they're still trying to, you know, check on me and everything. And after a while, everything was okay. You know, I was in the hospital. They were going to keep me. And so I was talking to my friend Tanisha, and she was like, "You know, what happened?" I was like, "Either I'm hallucinating or God just spoke to me." Because from where I came from, we went to church every now and then, but I come from like a Baptist background where we've never been taught God speaks. You know, I didn't know anything about prophetic, or I didn't know anything that about, you know, hearing an audible voice. You know, now obviously we know today that God speaks through so many different ways, right? Whether that's audible or just a knowing, but I didn't know that. And so I had taken drugs. So I'm like, you know, something is going on. And so I heard that same voice that day say, go to church. This is probably like a weekday. I don't remember. I think it was like a Monday or something. By the way, I was in the club every night, like Monday through Sunday. So yes, this was like after the club experience. What? Yes. Yes. You get my mom and them. I gave them the blues. Gave them the blues. Yeah. And so this was like a weekday, and I'm conflicted because I don't think I'm like, what church is open? So she was like, "Look, I don't know what's going on, but let's follow that voice." We end up leaving, sneaking out. I'm living in Garland. So we drive around. We're looking for all these churches. No churches are open. We're calling churches. No churches are open. Now I'm getting frustrated. I also had a show that night. I was rapping.
6: Okay.
2: Yeah, I had the Barbie. They called me Barbie way before Nicki Minaj. Okay. This is 2006. Wow. So I had that whole identity. Even was flown to New York one time for it. Wow. But for a little record deal type thing with Def Jam and stuff that fell through, thankfully.
6: Amen.
2: And thankfully. Right. And so we're I'm upset at this point. And by this time, I'm 19. I had known Tanisha since seventh grade. So we've been friends forever. We had never explored anything about Christ. I mean, mm-hmm. we went to church from time to time, but we didn't know anything about, like, mm-hmm. you know, deepening a relationship, being led yes. by the Spirit, but she was being led.
6: Okay.
2: So she goes, "Tara, let's just try one last church. There's a church called South Garland Baptist Church." And so it's still there. We drive around this church. There's no cars. We knock on the doors. Nobody's there. And I'm like, bro, I'm ticked. Like, I'm confused. Like, I'm tripping. Like, I feel like I'm losing it. You know, I don't know what the heck just happened. I don't know what I just heard. And she was like, "Tara, let's pray." Me and her had never prayed ever, ever. She was like, "Let's pray." We get out the car. I looked up and I said, "God, I don't know you, but I know they said you parted the Red Sea. If you are real and you want me to give you my life and you just save me from hell, open the door to this church." And I said it with an attitude. Like, I was unhinged. I was still a little hood, you know. And that same door that we beat on, we unlinked hands. She goes, knocks on the door. "White lady, open the door." And I'm like, "Oh my God." Now I'm just buku crying, like, "Oh my God." And so she goes, "Well, how can I, you know, what's going on? How can I help you?" And I'm like, "I don't know. I just need," she was like, "Oh, I know what this is." She lets us in and go down to the altar. At the time, didn't know it was called the altar. I was like, the front of the church where the table is. And Tanisha sat on the pew just from a support standpoint. And as soon as I fell down on the altar and I'm just crying out, I'm like, "Lord, forgive me. Lord, I know you're real." The power of God fell upon me to the point where the Holy Spirit, the Lord, literally took control of me and started prophesying. He started speaking to me through me about traumas.
6: Wow.
2: About things that I was confused about, things that I was broken about. And in the process of this, I turned my head to her who's on the pew, and now God is speaking through me. And he was like, "And I saved you from your own hand the night you tried to take your life." So she's shocked. She is literally like shocked. She runs down there. She gives her life to Christ. And that was our encounter. After the fact, she told me that she had that experience by way of pills at Spelman. She was, at Spelman College. So she was home from spring break. And I was just blown away. I left that day. I stepped out of the church. I got a phone call from a very like well-known producer who moved from Atlanta. This is back in 06 to work on I've been waiting for like over a year. That day he called me, surprise. I'm talking about I'm stepping out the church, surprise. And I'm like, surprise what? He was like, well, I came and got a loft. We about to get ready to focus on your project. I was like, ain't gonna be no project. And he was like, what? Told him the testimony. He had me to come and tell everybody, you know, at the studio. And he was like, look, I better not ever see you back. So that's how I came to know the Lord.
7: What?
2: Yeah.
7: I bet the enemy was just trying to get one last chance at you, just to pull you back into what you had been waiting for.
2: Because
7: if you would have just said yes, and like, yes, I could distract her.
2: Absolutely.
7: Imagine that.
2: God, it's like the Lord took the taste for it. I feel like I was just completely stripped. I still had like one little struggle. And I feel like after the first month or two, the Lord helped me with that through teaching me the necessity of worship. Like I accepted salvation with no laying on of hands. Like I encountered God in a very personal way. And at that time, a lot of people that wasn't really heard of, you know, especially where I came from in the circle I came from. But this experience was so like mind blowing that I went to my grandmother's, my whole family had a meet. People took off work. Like I was so rebellious. I was giving these people the blues, you know, giving myself the blues so much to the point. But the clincher is this. My dad, during this experience, so this was

0: will attest to this. My dad woke up out of his bed. He went, my mama said he went to our little laundry room, called his brother, the elder. He's gone on to be with the Lord. And they cried out and prayed all night, save my daughter, save my daughter, and rebuke death off of me. Yep. And it's so crazy because God gave me the opportunity to do the same. You know, that was 2006. My dad got COVID. And during COVID, he was probably like a hair's weight. I mean, he had lost over 100 pounds. He couldn't even he was passing bowels, couldn't even, you know, regulate his own bowels. They had us to literally do a Zoom call, a last call. And the Lord said, I didn't say do a last call. Like, we were preparing. There were funeral arrangements. The Lord said, you're not going to get on no call. He said, you know what to do. Called a couple of my friends. And I talked to my dad via Zoom. And I said, Dad, do you believe? And my dad is a man of faith.
1: My God.
0: Very gentle. I don't know one person, one man like my dad.
1: Mm-hmm.
0: I don't. He has no enemy. I'm talking about, this man is so genuine. So genuine. So pure. And my dad, with his literally could barely talk, he said, I believe. And he was like trying to wave his hand, like saying that he was going to worship God. We walked and prayed in the midnight hour, fasted and prayed for 7 days. My dad went from us making funeral arrangements to him being discharged to go into a nursing home. Them telling us that, you know, he was on an oxygen tank, that he would never, you know, walk again, breathe again. The Lord showed me in a vision, my dad driving his truck. I said, Dad, I see you're going to drive that truck. You're going to pull up in a truck and you're not going to have that oxygen tank. God restored and healed my dad so much that man, I just, you know, purchased the home, and he the one to help with the move. And, you know, he done put up the 50-inch TV and all that stuff. And he drives that truck.
1: Man, okay. So God saved you for a purpose. He saved you for a reason. I was listening to a part of your testimony, and you were like, this wasn't your first brush with death. So you talked about this crossfire where you ended up being in some type of shootout or something like that. Could you talk to me about that story?
0: Yeah. So I was at the club one night, which is where I lived. I lived at the club every single night. It was just
1: a thing. Why were you at the club so much? What were you looking for? Come on.
0: Wow. What was I looking for? I don't even know. I think that I was lost and just searching for something. You know, I can't even put my finger on it. Just something to fill me, because I was just so empty, you know? And so that filled me. That filled me temporarily.
1: Yeah.
0: So I had to keep going back, you know? And, I made a name. Like, I was fighting the club. They knew if I wore tennis shoes, it was going to be on and popping.
1: Oh, my gosh. That's crazy.
0: If I wasn't wearing heels, it was known. It's going to be some stuff.
1: Oh, so you was a fighter.
0: I was. I fought bullies. Like, I ain't like bullies, you know. So, I still fight the bully, which is the devil.
1: That's right.
0: You feel me? So, still to put them tennis shoes on in the spirit. But they knew that. Yeah. So, I kind of made a name of myself. And, so there was a particular night where some friends of mine were getting into it with these girls. I didn't know who these girls were. And I just know we were fighting and we were winning. We come out the club and her boyfriend and his crew out there, and they like, there they go. And it was like a gang of them. So we hurry up and get in the car. And literally, like, while it's the lines at the clubs are just congested, but I'm kind of like, right at the edge of leaving the exit, going into a service road, because at the time this club was like somewhere off 635 in North Dallas. And as I'm exiting to get on a service road on the other side, they start shooting at us. I'm talking about, I don't know how.

Yeah, it was bad. Yeah. So, and I don't even know what we was fighting for at that time, but I was going to fight because it was my crew. It was my, I wasn't in a gang. You know what I'm saying? I don't want to portray that. Like, I wasn't in a gang or I wasn't a queen pin. Mm-hmm. I was

0: working my way up to that. That's what I thought I wanted to be, because it just gave me a sense of, you know, validation, a sense of belonging, feeling needed or accepted. But it was so destructive. It was so destructive. So anyway, I'm pushing it. And now they're following. They done hopped the curb. They're following down the highway. I look and realize we on low key E. We're literally like, I am pushing. I had to literally swoop around. I don't know how I got around the curve, went down the wrong way on the highway and exited somewhere, literally. And that was just a crazy experience. And to be quite honest, it was a whole bunch more. This was before I had the near-death experience. The near-death experience is what
1: sealed the deal.
0: What?
1: Wow.
0: Like, God took me away from all of that. He did.
1: Wow.
0: Yeah.
1: Driving backwards on the freeway, you losing it. Okay. So, be scared. Running back before we move forward, why did you start selling drugs when you grew up in a household with your father?
0: Good question. Very good question. When I was younger, my dad hadn't come into his own sense of, I won't say manhood because he's always been manly, but I'm saying like authority. Help. What was the right word?
1: Purpose
0: or, you know, confidence.
1: Yes.
0: He worked a lot. My mom was in the streets. Okay. And it was a lot going on all the time. My dad was extremely just engulfed in just a whole bunch of stuff, you know? And so, like I said, we, you know, lived with my grandmother from time to time. We experienced just different things. And so, we weren't stable. I'll just say that until, you know, my mom got out of rehab after some time. And kind of like rebuilt and stabilized our lives. I think for me, though, I started selling drugs because, well, number one, Lord, I wonder if my mama. My mama was a queen fan back in the day. She really was. Like, if she was with somebody where they made a documentary, like, they actually cut the man up. Like, for real. This is an actual documentary where he was, like, he was that big, and my mom worked for him when she was younger. Yeah. So, I'm gonna leave that part out because my mama just, anywho, I'd be wanting to share it, but whatever.
1: You're right.
0: So, you know, I was, you know, with the wrong crowd. And even as it, like when I was younger, although I worked, although I was smart, I wanted to make money. I didn't want to have to struggle like I, you know, we struggled when I was a kid. So I was put on by somebody who, you know, is in the city, in Dallas, actually made a very popular secular song. Actually, I'll shout him out. Will from the Teach Me How to Dougie, the Dougie song. Yeah. He was a friend of mine. And so he made the first version. Oh. They say she like my Dougie. That was,
1: okay. Yeah.
0: And so like I was far into salvation when he made that song, you know, wow. But I'm saying like when we grew up together. Yeah. And so he showed me a couple things. And then I had a boyfriend who was involved in a life. And he wasn't like that big. But that's how I got into it. And it wasn't long lived for me. It wasn't, you know, selling drugs wasn't long lived. I saw after that, you know, after we got into that situation with the AK-47, after I got robbed, like I didn't want to go that route. But I definitely went a whole bunch of other routes up until that March 2006. Yeah.
1: And so how did that all play into you being a teen mom? Because apparently this was a one-time thing that allowed that to happen. Was that the one?
0: Yeah. So yeah, I'm 14, just fast, but also extremely insecure because I was bullied for years because of being dark skinned and having a more, a full shape. You know, something that women pay for today is something that I literally was bullied for a long time. So I just literally didn't have, I didn't have confidence, although I did have people like my sister and by this time now my mom and other people, you know, reinforcing that. I just didn't. So I just was looking for the next best piece of validation. And there was this guy who everybody, you know, all the girls were into. He was popular guy, blah, blah, blah. And I just couldn't believe that he saw little old me, you know. And after a year of talking to him, he was older. First time got pregnant. This was 2002. Mm-hmm. Very first time got pregnant. Mm-hmm.
1: So the first time with him or your first time?
0: Just first time being sexually active.
1: What?
0: Yes.
1: No.
0: First time. First time got pregnant.
1: They in the world, they say just your luck, but
0: listen.
1: And so you were how old?
0: 14.
1: How did you bring that one home?
0: That was difficult, of course. Oh my God. I told my little brother first, and I don't know why I told my little brother. That's crazy. But he was my friend. You know, I was a kid. And so I told my godmother, who was living in San Antonio, I believe, at the time. She was a Caucasian lady. And she was just like, you know, everything's, I'll come get you. We're going to tell your mom together. You know, blah, blah, blah. And so she actually told my mom. You know, all I know is I was being set down and it was a family meeting. I had the whole family came to our apartment. My mom was just, you know, sick. Dad came in. Everybody was like waiting on my dad's reaction. He was the last one to come in from work. And they told him, he said, I knew. Like, we thought that he was going to be the one, because pre-salvation, my dad was very much, he was very strict. I mean, obviously, you should be strict about things. I'm a mother now, right? So none of us want our kids to go down that path. So that I'm not referring to your child being promiscuous.
1: Yes.
0: Obviously, that's just common sense,
1: yes.
0: You know, to teach or lead your, steer your child in the right direction. But I'm saying, like, he was extremely authoritative, very strict, very, you know, rod and hammer kind of guy. And so we just knew he was going to flip. And he didn't. He said that he knew. He just knew in his spirit. And this was around a time where he started to become cultivated too as a man of God. And, you know, some suggested an abortion. I was like, no, I don't want to do that. And I couldn't even explain why, because I didn't know what I was going to do.
1: Right.
0: I didn't know that, you know, I just didn't know how I was going to do it, but I just knew I didn't want to do that.
1: That's my next question. Now I'm wondering, like, what made you not go that route?
0: Yeah, it just wasn't in my heart, you know? It just wasn't I couldn't bring myself to doing it. And I was scared. I was ashamed. I was disappointed. I was, you know, fearful. But I just knew I couldn't do it. Even with all the turbulence at that time, as a young girl, I was going through a lot of turbulence because of that, you know, at school and stuff like that. And just ended up becoming a single parent with I can't truly say single because my parents were there. Everybody, you know, I had a lot of support by that time with my daughter, but I just knew that I couldn't. And I'm so glad that I didn't, because that same daughter is the 22-year-old that I mentioned in the beginning, who is, just bright. She's smart. She is, you know, a go-getter. She helped me to really grow up and mature. Even though I went through that hard life, or I chose the hard life from like 14 to 19, I still was, you know, taking care of her, but she actually helped me to develop, like, mentally.
1: Wow.
0: As someone should with a child, right? And so her and I grew up together. Like, we truly grew up together.
1: Yes. You were a child.
0: Yeah.
1: I have a 14-year-old now, and to imagine that, I don't even want to think about
0: it. Don't think about it.
1: But see, this is the thing. I grew up really, really free in my house. Like, we was outside. But my kids, They're like, I'm like, if they were able to get away from our hands, I'm like, they would be some really, really sneaky kids. Because we with them all the time. They get picked up, dropped off. They don't go nowhere without us knowing or being there. So
0: y'all have the location on, too? Like, send me the location.
1: They're not even going to have their phones. We have their mom. We have the child's parents. We're there. They're not going nowhere. We're together.
0: Yeah.
1: So, I mean, I don't know. We trust God with our kids.
0: Yeah. No, I get it.
1: Man, oh my gosh. Okay, it just blows my mind. So now you got saved. God is doing amazing things in your life. He's giving you a gift, a prophetic gift. And you saw that on the day that he just encountered you. How does that transition to you being who you are now? What is God doing through you now? What is God saying through you now? How has he matured you now?
0: Wow. First of all, I'm just extremely grateful because I never knew I would be me.
1: Ooh, explain.
0: Coming from where I came from, doing what I did, being around who I was around, thinking what I thought about me, I just never knew that I could do some of the things that I'm doing in this very moment, like, working, you know, full time in IT leadership. I had a 7-figure business that God gave me. I no longer have it, but I never knew I could create that without a formal, you know, degree, right? God gave me so much vision. I've had a nonprofit, like almost a year after salvation, the Lord spoke into my spirit, created a nonprofit. Didn't even know. This is way back when writing 501c3s were extremely laborious and tedious because it was like 30 something pages.
1: Absolutely.
0: You know, through resources and his help, he, you know, created a nonprofit, and that nonprofit, through the help of other people and myself, we were awarded $20,000, $30,000 grants. I had contracts with school district for at-risk youth over, you know, 4 different school districts, employing my ex-pastor, employed my ex-husband, and so while working for the school district years ago, I've, you know, been a in different various leadership positions, you know, on my job. And now, of course, like I'm, you know, I have a ministry through social media and even off of social media. But I've been in ministry since then, you know, for 18 years, for a long time, you know, was even in a formal setting for 10 years. So from that 19-year-old little girl coming from the hood. Oh, and let me just, you know, plug this, a new homeowner. As now, praise God. It's all his grace. As a single mother now, you know, not by choice.
1: Mm-hmm.
0: Nobody ever gets married to get divorced, but I thank God that I'm here and I'm very much at peace with it. But I just didn't, like, you just coming from a place where you don't have any direction in your life. Or you've lost. I'd say I lost direction.
1: Mm.
0: It's not that I didn't have it. It's just I lost direction to now, like, having the direction and helping people, you know, steering them in the right direction. I just never knew I would become who I am.
1: Wow.
0: Which is classic God, right?
1: Mm-hmm.
0: He takes those.
1: Straight up.
0: Right? Who are just completely, you know, unlikelies, you know, rejects or black sheeps or failures. Based on, you know, whatever standards. And those are the people that God often target, because I feel, oh, I don't want to say that because I don't like excluding other people. I don't believe those are the people that God often target, just one sphere of people that God often target. Now, I do want to say this for anybody who is watching, who may not have gone through such rough experiences. You don't have to go through such rough experiences to be used by God greatly or powerfully. You know, God is a God of, you know, equal opportunity.
1: Mm.
0: But he will take people who are the unlikeliest, because he uses the foolish things to confound the wise. It's just so that his glory can be revealed even the more. So when I had that encounter, I needed to know about this guy beyond what I was taught about him sitting somewhere just ready to judge everybody. That's all I really knew about him, or that we needed to do this and not that. I started to pray and go on this path of seeking and searching. And I eventually met a prophet, and this person, was a prophet and an apostle. And I consider that experience a blessing, and definitely came with some suffering too. Okay, that experience came with suffering. But God led me down a very unconventional path through meeting this prophet who was just amazing. I had never, you know, met somebody that could tell me mm-hmm. everything that, you know, I've never said, mm-hmm. who could read my mail. You know, mm-hmm. that's what they say. And so I was enamored and blown away by the gift. Mm. I was young. I was impressionable. I was still broken though, you know, still having no mommy issues, still having some insecurities and things like that. And so she took me under her wings, and, I was in that ministry for 10 years, and come to find out that ministry was an occult. So I know you looked at, I hope we have an opportunity to just talk about just that, because that experience is one of the things that God has assigned me to do, is expose the spirit of Jezebel, because he took me the path of meeting someone who taught me so many foundational things, right? Biblically foundational, even from a prophetic, not even knowing though that I was also there on assignment as well. I didn't even know until the very end. And so that ministry, it sent a lot of people on a downward spiral. Like when I was younger, I was a part of a group of young people who pretty much evangelized and turned that ministry all the way up. Was so many people came, and God even raised me up in that ministry, as a voice, as a voluntold kind of like counselor mm-hmm. / pastor, with my husband at the time. You know, we were in it together. But it turned out to be something that was very traumatic. Mm. Very traumatic. But the reason why I say God led me there is because when I asked the Lord, when I came out of that, and I was in it for so long, other people could see certain things that I don't know if I just didn't believe it. It's like God was showing me things, but I thought it was the devil, and her spirit was so strong that she would pick up on things in the spiritual realm and preach against it. Like the devil is showing, you know, like on Sunday sermon, the devil is sowing seeds of discord, and he's showing people these false images and blah, blah, blah, blah. Yeah, witchcraft. And so someone challenged me, another prophet challenged me when I came out and was like, Tara, how could you have been in this so long and you have a prophetic anointing and you couldn't see? And man, that sent me on the downwards. I cried out to God. I fasted and prayed. I didn't have an answer. And I was like, Lord, is it something wrong with me? Like, you know, I started praying, and the Lord gave me, he said, go recap Moses. He said, Moses was a baby who was sent through the trenches. He was sent to the house of his oppressor. Why? Because I would allow him to bind what once bound him. He said, I sent him in the house. The Pharaoh had a spirit of witchcraft. The Pharaoh fathered him. And God said, it was my will. Because if you're going to have the authority, if you're ever going to be anointed to break a thing, sometimes God will allow you to be captured and subdued for a season by the very thing that you're going to come back and annihilate.
1: That's going to help somebody. That's going to help. You're not going to get off this scot-free. I need to understand, why do you believe that it was a cult? Why do you believe that it was?
0: Yeah, because as I said, you know, it started really good. We were very young, impressionable, super hungry, super on fire, but there was a lot of manipulation, a lot of control. It just was extremely, you know, when I say occultish, you have those churches where you might get threatened if you leave, you know, then you're going to be cursed.
1: Yeah.
0: But this was after seasons. Obviously, when you're being drawn in by the spirit of Jezebel, Jezebel doesn't fully expose its hand. Jezebel is a spirit, not a person. It's not a woman or a man. And so many people, you know, associate that with sex, but it's just so much deeper than that. That's only like a fruit to the root of it. This is about dominance. This is about control. Really, it's about destruction.
1: Wow.
0: And so it's so crazy because I experienced God so much in this ministry. This I'm talking about, you know, the Lord used us very mightily under this voice. But when that heart turned, it was just like that the heart of the leader turned from a place of I don't even know if I could say purity, but from a place of what I thought was purity to just pure greed, to pure pride. And that led her into a place where she was now operating in familiar spirits. And I saw, you know, being a part of an occult, the fruits of that, excuse me, let me reword that. Some of the fruits of being a part of a ministry that has an occultic spirit is you're going to see a lot of sickness. You're going to see a lot of lack. You might see the leader thriving because of the dime of the people.
1: Yes.
0: You're going to see a lot of family neglect. That's one of the things that the Lord had to like rewire my psyche about ministry, because it was so much ministry that it wasn't even God anymore. Like 7 days a week, these consistent revivals. You think that that's something that is admirable, but that's actually a tactic of Jezebel to tire your spirit out. This is why Elijah ran from Jezebel after his greatest conquest, calling fire from heaven, because the man was tired. And it wasn't that he didn't know who Jezebel was when he ran into that self-imposed wilderness. It was the fact that the man was tired. So when we're in a space of unrest and fatigue, that spirit can infiltrate. And so we had these assignments that were just unreal. It was almost like we were in an army.
1: Yeah, where boot camp.
0: Boot camp. I mean, I'm talking about, but on the flip side, God works all things, right, to the good. So while the enemy was doing something, God was cultivating something.
1: Yeah.
0: So we would literally, for years, it would be groups of us, we would be up, I'm talking about almost six, seven, probably 7 days a week, we would have prayer from 12 a.m. to 5 a.m. in person. We were demanded that we needed to show up and go into intercession. And we were taught about warfare and about the different heavens and things of that nature. Now, the crazy thing is, although the enemy had an agenda, God did too. And in the process of this, we were young, we saw miracles take place. I'm talking about God started to cultivate more revelation in prayer. So like there were some specific times where God would be like, oh, you know, pray about this, and we would see it the next day on the news. Shut this down, and we would see this happen. There was a time where one of the young ladies who was in the ministry, we actually went to high school together. We were probably 2-3 in prayer. And she kept saying, Tara, I keep saying the Lord is showing me, you know, your mom in the building blowing up. My mom works for the federal government. And she was like, we got to pray. We got to pull this down. We're in the process of praying the next day. And my mom could vouch for this. She doesn't know. She wasn't there that night. But the next day I'm on my way to work. And the Lord said, go downtown and go stop by and see your mom. I'm like, I'm about to be late. I got to go to Irvin. Pull up downtown. And there's commotion outside her building. So I'm like, Mama, what's going on? I can't get it. She said, where are you? I said, I'm downtown. She said, you need to leave. There was a actual, they found somebody with a map of the building, like a bomb threat, and everybody is evacuating. I'm talking about next morning. So on one end, the leader was using a good thing as a means of control to tire us out so that we couldn't discern her. But on the other side, God was cultivating,
1: Jesus,
0: right, a greater work in us for him. He knew that we were not going to be defeated by that particular occult. He knew that we weren't going to be defeated by the demonic. So I, you know, for so long, I was like, God, what was this all about? And he said, Tara, he said, I've assigned you to this. I've assigned you to perceive it, to discern it. You had to sit under it. You had to learn it. And so, I'll tell you, like, towards the end, because it caused a lot of conflict. Like, even in my family, it caused a lot of separation. Those ministries like that come with a lot of separation. I want to double back on something real quick. When a ministry teaches you that ministry is more than the ministry in your home, it's out of order.
1: Oh, say it again.
0: When a ministry teaches you, or a man of God, quote unquote, a woman of God teaches or enforces that the works in the ministry is more important than the ministry and the home, it's out of order. That is a tactic of the spirit of Jezebel to divide and conquer. God revealed this to me after the fact, but it's crazy. Like, once I left the ministry, in retrospect, I saw the decomposition of so many different families, relationships, kids, our kid, like kids suffering and like over just constantly ministry. You know, we think it's noble, but really it's not, because the first ministry is in our home, right? And so that's one of the fruits of being a part of an occult. Doing the right things the wrong way.
1: Oh, that's it. And it's so deceitful, because this is prayer. God wants us to pray without ceasing. God wants us to devote our lives to his work and building the kingdom. And then the leader is taking it on in their own route, on their own ways. And you're following the leader because they're teaching you good things in the midst of leading you down the wrong path.
0: But yeah, so when I tell you we were funding the life, the entire, like the life of this apostle slash pastor, it went from like us sowing. And by the way, I'm a firm believer, and so I live by sowing. And what I mean by that is the principles of sowing and reaping is godly. I feel like, you know, what the Lord revealed to me about the power of sowing sowing is not connected to salvation. It's connected to how we actually sit in the earth. Like, salvation was paid for by the blood, but the way we manage and steward finances and our seed, the way we handle seed, will determine how we sit in this earth.
1: Wow.
0: So, I mean, if I'm a person who I don't believe in tithing or sowing, or that's fake, okay, that's fine. Then I won't reap the harvest or the benefits or, you know, of the principles of sowing and reaping. But that's not salvation. So that's not to put a stain on that, because I believe that and I teach it.
1: Right.
0: But this person used it and perverted it and manipulated it to the point where multiple people were sowing checks consistently, almost going without, feeding their families. Right? Using scripture to justify. To justify. And you want to know the crazy thing is, God is so good that he, although he knows, right? And he knew, and he already knew what was going to take place. He still honored our gift. We would still see returns, but it would always be taken. She would just continuously take it. God gave us a return based on the purity of our heart, even though the ground wasn't pure.
1: Yes.
0: And so by the end of the ministry, there was just so much chaos, so much disruption.
1: So everywhere. What do you mean by the end? Did the ministry end, or you guys just left?
0: Both. So I was in this, we were there 10 years. Most people were there 10 years, some 8, some 7, you know. And towards the end of this ministry, I think it was around 2016 or 17, by this time, I'm leading the majority of everything, not by choice, but because she just pulled back. And at the, I'm talking about from sometimes sermons to then the lead praise and worship leader to the lead intercessor. And the intercessory part, I actually enjoyed that. Actually, that's where, when she decided that, oh, she was going to pull back and just pass the torch and just collect, that's when God started to cultivate my gift. And while we were in that prayer, I started seeing all kinds of things. God started revealing and opening things up to me. And I'm like, Lord, what is going on? So for the last year, it was turbulence between her and I. It was like she groomed me to be her protege, right? From a baby.
1: Yeah.
0: To me being.
1: I hate your competition.
0: I never saw it as that, right. You know, but I guess. It really wasn't even about competition. It was just the fact that I started coming to my senses. I started catching up with the revelation. And so I started pulling back. And so it was a lot of turbulence. She would say I was rebellious and, you know, say that, you know, just tear me down in so many ways. It was just always something. So the final week, God gave me a dream. And it was like I was Moses leading his people out of captivity. Now, at that time, I interpreted that to mean what I was doing in my job. At that time, I was working in at-risk. I was a youth development manager at a school district working with at-risk secondary age youth. Mm-hmm. So I'm like, I'm doing that anyway. Like, we praying for kids. We helping kids, you know, homeless kids and all that stuff. No. A few days after that dream, the Holy Spirit woke me up and was like, turn your phone on. I literally turned my phone on and the Lord is my witness. Robbie Morris, whom we know is caught up in some stuff now, but I'll never forget this. He was on, I didn't know who this man was. I never saw him. It just popped up on my YouTube, literally. And it says, stop tolerating the spirit of Jezebel. I clicked the video and watched it and everything started making sense. I mean, like every single thing he explained in that YouTube video, and that, although there's some scandal right now, that video is valid.
1: Spot on.
0: That work is valid, right? I'm talking about everything that I was experiencing, everything just became clear. All the stuff that God had been showing for years, it became clear, and I knew exactly what I had to do. So I, you know, woke my husband up at the time, showed him the dream, and I'm like, it's time. Like, it was an urgency. The Lord told me, he said, when you go to her and tell her that you are disconnecting from this ministry, he said, she's going to attack you. He said, set your face as flint. There were witnesses there because we were helping her to move out of the house we put her in. Practically, it was a $500,000 home. Couldn't maintain it, couldn't sustain it. And so we were helping her move. So the majority of the church was there, you know, packing and things of that nature. So I walked up and I let her know, you know, Apostle, I love you. I appreciate all you've done, but I'm disconnecting. Like, I'm no longer going to be a part of this ministry. And she looked at me and said, I knew it. Next thing you know, she called the other two associate pastors and they started pretty much praying against me.
1: In that moment.
0: There was a conflict. So she started like lashing out, just, you know, saying, you know, all these things that I sowed seeds of discord and, you know, that I was rebellious and disobedient and that all this stuff was going to happen. And the Lord said, don't say a word. Just walk away. I literally turned my back. By the time I got from where her room was, this is a big house, to the end where the beginning of the stairwell was, I literally just passed out. I'm talking about out of nowhere. I never had health issues. A friend of mine, the friend that was going to be here with me today, she literally caught me. My head was going, I could have had a concussion because I literally just gone down and she was right there and she just caught me. And so I'm weak, trying to gather my, you know, my breath and just trying to get myself conscious. And, I told her, I said, Tier, don't let her touch me. Cause she, like, other people was like, Apostle, you know, like, come lay hands on Tara. They don't know that they didn't know fully what was going on. They understood that there was an issue, but they didn't know exactly what was going on. And so they calling and I'm like, don't let her touch me. Do not let her touch me, because I'm telling you, like, this thing was trying to take me out. My ex-husband came down and he was, you know, picking me up, and she stood over me. God didn't even let her touch. She looked and it was like a smirk. Like, in other words, what I heard in the spirit was, see, when you disobedient, you're going to die. It was like that spirit just spoke in that moment. And so then I said, oh my God, that spirit wants me to question, you know, is this God? Should I be leaving this ministry?
1: Oh, wow.
0: You know what I mean? That spirit, it was just loud.
1: Every time you're about to leave what God wants you to leave from, the enemy always tries to pull you back somehow.
0: Come on now. Relationally included. My divorce was led by God. That's a whole nother topic of discussion. Something I thought was a demon for 3 years that I battled and struggled for, prayed, fasted, cried for. Didn't even know God had severed that thing. We can go to that. We can transition to that. I'm talking about, God is my witness. I don't care if I get stoned for it. People know. I called prayer. This is post me leaving the ministry, right? This is disconnecting from that spirit, thinking that, you know, everything was fine. No, I'm talking about each year something would happen that was a sign, that was confirmation that we were being separated, but I thought it was the devil. First year, lost my ring, never got another one. I was never given another one. Second year, moved into a new house or whatever, a rent house. They told me he couldn't go on there. I was the one that had the eviction. My ex-husband. We were married. He couldn't go on there with no explanation of why can't his name be on this house? He can't go on there. That was year two. You want to know? Year three. This is after me fasting, praying, crying out. I'm talking about calling mutual friends who we went into warfare. We will meet up to pray, you know, like I'm covering my, like, you know, we served in ministry together for years. We were the it couple. Everybody. Another.

0: Like, we not getting no divorce. You know, this God put us together, blah, blah, blah. What God joined together, let no man put asunder. Well, that thing was put asunder because God never joined it together. Anywho, by year three, I'm filing our taxes. We have a tax lady. To this day, I know her. I spoke to her recently. And we have been going to for probably like 7-8 years. I get the text of that, and she done filed us separate. And I said, T, why? What's going on? She said, Tara, you told me y'all not together no more. I said, when? What? Like, I don't. She said, Tara, you texted it. Because I'm obviously, like, you know, you don't tell random people your marital issues. So I knew I didn't do that. She said, Tara, go read the text. I opened the text and it didn't exist. She said, oh my God, I could have sworn I read. I'm so sorry. Mind you, she had no agenda. She didn't even need our information to file our she said, Tara, I can't believe, I don't know where. She was like, and I'm like, okay. So that was the beginning of 2019. That was year three, right? Of warfare, right? Of praying this thing back together, you know, deliverance and all that. By the summer of 2019, I was leaving my house, going to my business. I had a co-working. The Lord said, cancel your meetings. Take the kids to school. Jezebel is in your house. You need to pray. And I'm like, what? So at that time, I think my daughter was like 16, my oldest, 15 or 16, something like that. And I'm like, oh, she been flighty. Like, I know what's going on, you know, with her. And so, you know, she done got connected and da-da-da-da. So I'm, you know, the Lord said, you got to go there. You got to go past the realms and you have to pull this down. So I laid out in my living room floor. Mm. I went into warfare. I'm talking about speaking in tongues, went into warfare, pulling that thing down, just going into war, asking God to cleanse the house. Do you know, I heard in the spiritual realm, it's broken. And something in my kitchen broke. I thought somebody broke into my house. I actually took a picture for a long time and had it in my iPhone. I got up because it startled me and I'm the only one there. I ran to the sink and there is a glass Pyrex and it's broken, not hot. I didn't cook, you know, like glass will break if it's hot and you put it on something cold. Mm-hmm. It just shattered. And the Lord said, within a few weeks, exposure will come. Within a few weeks, my ex-husband came to me. Within a few weeks, 3 years worth of information. The 3 years I was battling, thinking it was 3 years. It was so crazy. It was crazy. So I ended up consoling him and praying for him because he was so broken. I chose to hold back my brokenness.
1: Yes.
0: Because I knew that he just wasn't in a good mental space. And so anyway, that was the final confirmation because I'd already been praying. Wow. I got another confirmation at church right after that literally I went to church and that man said, stop crying over what the Lord has rejected. Samuel, pick up your horn, fill it with oil and go down to Jesse's house. And basically he talked about crying over things, the kings that the Lord rejected.
1: Wow.
0: And so I mentioned that not to blast anybody.
1: Yeah.
0: Not to shame anyone, because forgiveness is already there. Yeah. You know, peace is already there with that situation. But I asked the Lord, you know, I'm like, Lord, you said what God, he said, I joined together. Mm. You know, and that's when he started to minister to me about a lot of times in our youth, yes, we pick based on, oh, this person is a Christian. We like each other. We hadn't been solidified, cultivated, or fully surrendered.
1: Yes.
0: Crazy thing that I found in scripture about just relationship, marriage in general, mm-hmm, is when God instituted it, because marriage is beautiful. Mm-hmm. Like, marriage is in and of itself is beautiful. It's of God.
1: Yeah.
0: And I can't stand this culture today that has men and women at odds. Mm. But when you really look at the way God instituted it, Adam was asleep.
1: Oh.
0: Sleep is a sign of surrender. Yeah. Same with Abraham.
1: Rest.
0: Abraham was asleep when God pronounced the promise. God put him to sleep. That's symbolic to surrender. Mm. So Abraham never prayed for a wife. He didn't even know he needed one. God gave him something he didn't even know he needed.
1: Yeah.
0: God said it was beautiful. God said it was good, but God was in control. He couldn't allow Adam to pick. He couldn't allow Adam, because Adam didn't know what was good for him.
1: Yeah.
0: But God did.
1: Wow.
0: Right? And so going back to that scripture where most people just spew that out with no revelation, no interpretation, did he join it together? We look at the divorce rate in the church, and it is prevalent. And yes, there is an aspect of division and, you know, a demonic aspect behind it. Rather, it's God and somebody gets divorced, or it's not in divorce. There's still an aspect of some kind of demonic influence. But when you look at it, we can't say that it's a reflection of God, because a lot of it God wasn't involved in the first place. So it's not a reflection of Christianity or God. It's a reflection of fallible people who just weren't surrendered in that moment.
1: Wow.
0: Thank God for grace, right?
1: Jesus. Yeah.
0: So anyway.
1: Wow. From the signs, the signals. Let me ask this, and this doesn't have to be a part of it. Where are you guys with it now? Like, I'm not sure. That was maybe some years ago.
0: Yeah.
1: Is he like how Judge Mathis was saying, I want my wife back? Are you saying, you know what, we're going to try this again, we're going to see what the Lord is doing? Or you guys both are like, we're not for each other?
0: Yeah. So we're not for each other. And it's deep. It's really deep.
1: Yeah.
0: And so, you know, we're just not.
1: Yeah,
0: it's just not. It was never, you know, I thank God. I love how God is always ahead of us, right? And while the statement that maybe that wasn't the one for me, I know that even in the midst of our, you know, flawed choices and decision, God can build a future.
1: Wow.
0: What I appreciate is the fact that God chose me to be a mother to my children. That's what I appreciate. That's grace right there. The fact that God allowed something so fruitful to come for something that, you know, may not have been necessarily my future per se.
1: Yeah.
0: God gave me fruitfulness even in that. He gave us fruitfulness. And so I love that. That's the part that I'm so happy about.
1: Wow.
0: And I really appreciate. I've just learned. And I thank God, you know, that He said, look, my grace is sufficient in weakness.
1: Amen.
0: Weakness isn't always about, oh, I'm finna just go blatant sin. Like, I'm about to go smoke. I'm about to go cuss, lie, do something to somebody. Weakness is sometimes the weakness of the lack of being surrendered.
1: On this.
0: Yeah.
1: Ah, man. All right. So we got to pray. We got to pray. I know the people are glued. They're going to be glued to this one. This is too good. And I thank you so much for coming, bearing your heart, sharing everything that you shared. I think it's going to be so transformational for people that listen. If you can, before we close out, could you just say a prayer for those that are listening?
0: Yeah. Thank you so much, Lord. Lord, we just appreciate you for this moment, this time to just fellowship,
1: yes,
0: this time to feast off of your spirit, oh God. I just thank you, Holy Spirit, for being in the room. I also thank you for my brother Ezekiel and this amazing platform that he has created. I pray that you would continue to amplify your heart, your will, your voice through his efforts, God, and through every person that you have ordained to sit in this seat, even those that are watching right now, Lord God, who are conflicted about one thing or the other, whether it's politics or personal, whether it's financial or their future. God, we stand in agreement right now for clarity. Yes, Holy Spirit, we pray that you would shine the light in the midst of dark things around us. Father, it is our heart to really just have your heart. It is our heart to not stumble upon our own thoughts, our own mind, our own ways, and even things that we see that are sensationalized.
1: Yes.
0: Father, we ask you to open the door to correct us all.
1: Yes, God.
0: For myself, Lord God, to my brother, any of us, we are open to your correction. Yes. We're open also to your revelation.
1: Yes, God.
0: Father, I pray that if there is any need, Lord God, that is represented, Lord God, right here on the other side of this screen, yes, that you, Father, would move expeditiously from healing of soul, healing of mind, yes, healing of heart, burdens, people, Lord God, that are experiencing things that I have, who are in an occult. I pray, God, that you would break off the delusion,
1: yes,
0: that you would break off, Lord God, any Lord, incantation, any spirit of witchcraft, Lord God, even today we plead the blood of Jesus. And Father, we ask that you would raise up a Jehu spirit, Lord God, in the body of Christ, those who are able to perceive, see, and influence, Lord God, those who are influenced by Jezebel. Oh, Father, I pray those who are experiencing marital issues, Lord God, where you have ordained that thing, Lord, we pray for divine unity. Lord, we come against the spirit of division, the spirit of strife, malice, anger, any spirit of infiltration, Lord God, that is after the union that you have ordained. We stand in agreement, Father, that that covenant is kept, and we pray that the grace of God be revealed. And on the flip side, Lord, those who are in situations, God, that you are severing, I pray, Father, for the courage, the wisdom, the revelation, Lord God, and the confirmation, Lord God, for the liberation of those people. Lord, I come against the assignment. We come against the assignment of every Jezebelic spirit, every spirit that comes from the depths of hell. We cast it into the abyss. Today, we cancel demonic contracts and agreements, Lord, and covenants that are made, Lord, through bloodline, Lord's bloodline access and portals and open doors. We cast it away. Today, Father, we pray against the spirit of retaliation. Lord, I pray that you be glorified continuously through the lives of myself, through the lives of my brother, and those on the other side of the screen. In Jesus' name, amen.
1: Amen and amen. My sister Tara, thank you so much. I still can't get over the fact that you're a grandmother and a mother of five. It does not make any sense. You're so powerful and your voice is so needed. I just want you to know, be encouraged. Please continue to use your voice to bless many because it's so necessary.
0: Praise God.
1: All right, thank you. Absolutely.
0: God bless.
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1: Grenada's voice of hope.

in fairy tales. 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'Cause I've seen it in a hospital room when the doctor said sorry. There's nothing more we can do. Well, it wasn't

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While I'm waiting, I'll be praising. While I'm waiting, I'll be praising. While I'm waiting, I'll be praising.

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1: Every day, Lord, this is my prayer. This is my passion towards you. And of all that you've done and all that you're going to do, can't thank you enough for your goodness and your mercy.

That's where he pours his oil. And that's where he shows his all. In the overflow. 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We get ready to go there. We get ready to go.

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1: Grenada's voice of hope.

shall they fear the name of the Lord from the west, and his glory from the rising of the sun. When the enemy comes in like a flood, the Spirit of the Lord will lift up a standard against him. When the enemy attacks our lives and attempts to drown us, the Spirit of the Lord will lift up a standard against him and place us on higher ground. Habakkuk 3, verse 19 says, God, the Lord, is my strength. He makes my feet like the deer's. He makes me tread on my high places. When you are at your highest point, when you are at the top, or at least when you think you're at the top, that's when the devil comes after you. And here's what the Bible says about this in 1 Corinthians chapter 10, verse 12. Therefore, let anyone who thinks that he stands take heed lest he fall. The Amplified translation puts it this way. Therefore, let the one who thinks he stands firm, immune to temptation, being overconfident and self-righteous, take care that he does not fall into sin and condemnation. So the minute that you think you are strong, or you're something, or you've achieved greatness, that's actually your most vulnerable moment. When you reach a place like this, where you are in awe of your own accomplishments and your own talent or achievements, this is dangerous because you are at a place where you most likely think, whether consciously or subconsciously, you think you don't need God. And believe me, this is not the mental space that you should ever find yourself, because we all desperately need the Lord every moment of every hour. Secondly, when you are at your highest moment, your guard is down. There's this overwhelming sense of achievement. There is the strong emotion of happiness. And if we are to be honest, many of us opt to celebrate our achievements, and it's here that the devil can sneak into our lives unnoticed. And the final reason why your highest moment can also be your most vulnerable moment is because when emotions are high because of achievement or because of success, the spirit of pride can very easily enter your heart. You begin to think that you are the reason for your success, and you are so talented, and you are so good at what you do. And do you see what that does? That glorifies self. And the Bible says pride goes before destruction. Pride, in the context of these verses, refers to an arrogant attitude that manifests itself as independence from God. The proud person pursues his or her own way. And this, folks, is a dangerous place to be, because you open up your spirit to all manner of evil. And I think we all need to know that the devil doesn't play fair. He's an opportunist. The minute you're on a high and you're distracted, he'll throw a punch or trip you up. So when the Bible is saying, if you think you are standing firm, be careful that you don't fall, it's really saying, always be alert. Always be on guard. Don't be led by emotions, because emotions are deceitful. I want to remind you that the Word of God says in Psalm 59, verse 16, but I will sing of your power. Yes, I will sing aloud of your mercy in the morning. For you have been my defense and refuge in the day of my trouble.
Our God has infinite power over every situation. And there is no better refuge in the day of trouble than our Lord Jesus Christ. So let it be your instinctive response to run to Jesus, run to prayer. Let it be your default response so that before you go anywhere else, before you ask anyone else or cry on someone's shoulders, you go to Jesus Christ first. You go and speak to the Lord. The enemy will attack each of us at some point in our lives. However, there is no reason to be fearful because in Jesus Christ, we have a refuge in the day of trouble. There's no need to be terrified because when the enemy comes in like a flood, the Spirit of the Lord will lift up a standard against him. And so in closing, let me tell you to always keep your eyes on Jesus Christ. Never think you're standing strong, but always consider yourself weak, but strong in Christ. Now let us pray. Dear Lord Jesus, help us, Master. Help us to never view ourselves as strong believers, but rather may we come to know that our strength is in you. Lord, your word tells us that whoever thinks he stands must be careful not to fall. Help us to take heed to this warning. No matter how many Bible verses we memorize or how many church services we attend, help us to realize, Master, that we cannot do anything with our own strength. We cannot defeat sin and the devil through our own strength, but we need you, King Jesus. In you, and in you alone, are we able to be victorious. Your word in Ephesians chapter 4, verse 27 tells us, "And do not give the devil an opportunity to lead you into sin by holding a grudge or nurturing anger or harboring resentment or cultivating bitterness." King Jesus, help us to live our lives with wisdom so that we would never give the devil an opportunity to enter. Help us to be guarded so that we would never allow the enemy to gain a foothold in our lives. Father, help us to live in the truth of Philippians chapter 3, verse 8, for your word says, "Yes, everything else is worthless when compared to the infinite value of knowing Christ Jesus, my Lord. For his sake, I have discarded everything else, counting it all as garbage so that I could gain Christ." Our riches are in you, Lord Jesus. We refuse to place our hope and affections on anything in this world, not in our financial resources or physical skill. No, we look to you, mighty Lord. You have commanded us to be strong and courageous, to not tremble or be dismayed, for you, God, are with us. With you on our side, Lord Jesus, we have power. We have victory. And so we will call out your name, the name that is above every name, and that name is Jesus Christ, our deliverer. You alone can split the sea of uncertainty. You alone, King Jesus, can slay the giant of fear and save us. So we look to you, Father, the anchor for our souls. Let us never be swept away by the deep waters of life. Lord, we ask that you speak the words, "Peace, be still," over our lives. Calm the seas in our lives. We trust in you to be our solution. We trust you to be our chain breaker. Father, I pray for every person under the sound of my voice.
For anyone who is in the middle of a seemingly hopeless situation, may they know you as a strong deliverer and the God who makes a way. Lord, I pray for those who feel as though they are sinking in this world. I pray that they would find you to be a steady ground and solid foundation. For those who are looking and searching for hope because their circumstances, Lord, I pray that they would find your word to be true, as it says in Isaiah 43, verse 2, "When you go through deep waters, I will be with you. When you go through rivers of difficulty, you will not drown. When you walk through the fire of oppression, you will not be burned up. The flames will not consume you." Help me to worship you, not just when my life is going well, but even in my deepest struggles. Be praised, Father. Be glorified, my God. In Jesus' name I pray. Amen. So shall they fear the name of the Lord from the west, and his glory from the rising of the sun. When the enemy comes in like a flood, the Spirit of the Lord will lift up a standard against him. God, the Lord, is my strength. He makes my feet like the deer's. He makes me tread on my high places. Therefore, let the one who thinks he stands firm, immune to temptation, being overconfident and self-righteous, take care that he does not fall into sin and condemnation. But I will sing of your power. Yes, I will sing aloud of your mercy in the morning. For you have been my defense and refuge in the day of my trouble. And do not give the devil an opportunity to lead you into sin by holding a grudge or nurturing anger or harboring resentment or cultivating bitterness.

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3: God, we thank you for a brand new day. And I now present unto you the sons and daughters of our land. Families across this nation, those today who are experiencing trying moments, tough and difficult periods in their lives, I ask today for strength for those who are weak, comfort for those who are discouraged and grieving, those who have suffered loss, those who are confused, those who do not know where to turn and to whom should they turn. I pray that their eyes would turn unto God, who is the source of all deliverance, the God who answers every prayer ever uttered by the human heart and the human mind, the human spirit. I ask you, God, thee to give unto them a deep sense of comfort that you are in control of all things and their destiny rests with God, and you shall be their provider this day. They would stand and they would not fail. Your right arm remains strong and resolute in these challenging times. Bless your people and favor the nation highly. In Jesus' name, I thank you now. Amen.

0: Come on, clap your hands and say, all of my help comes from the Lord. Y'all like my new protege? That's Blake. 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The people love you. Do a bow.
1: No way to go.

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It's your boy, gospel recording artist Samuel Medas, all the way from Guyana, sending you love and telling you Jesus loves you. 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

0: I come from a country that has the largest Muslim population in the world. 56 million Muslims. The only single nation that has the largest Muslim number in the entire universe is Nigeria. Egypt is next with over 36 million Muslims in Egypt. But there are 56 million Muslims in Nigeria. And all of you know that there are only 4 million Muslims in Libya. I hope you know that. Libya is made of 4 million people. Not 40, not 14. Not 1-4, not 4-0. 4. F-O-U-R. 4. But why is it that there's no problem between Muslims and Christians in Nigeria? The gospel. Everybody say the gospel. I learned early enough to quench the fiery doubts of the enemy. I learned early enough to tell lions to keep quiet for us to stay in the same room. How? God's method. What is God's method? What you bind on earth is bound in heaven. What you lose on earth is loose in heaven. I did the research, Pastor Collins, into the Bible. And you, Baker, you listen to this. For 17 years, I did research into the Bible. Every man in the Bible that performed a miracle never learned it. Every man that God used, every woman that God used in the Bible, including the prostitute that the Israelites came and met, Rahab, never knew before what miracle was. She just said, when you come and overrun our land, spare my house. Leave our home alone. Make it a miracle spot. The wall of Jericho will fall, but the boundary house where Rahab and her family stays must remain. She never learned it before. She spoke it. It came to pass. Joshua came to the war front. Joshua said, sun, stand still. Moon, stand still. He's never seen anybody do that before. He tried it. And the Bible said, the sun stood still. And the moon stood still. Nobody told Joshua, this is how to do it. He didn't go to the Bible school of elementary practice. Every man and woman that have ever performed miracle in the Bible tried it, and it all worked. So tonight, I'm going on the subject, bring your miracle about by speaking. Amen. Speak your miracle to existence. Let the hidden miracles come true. Let everything you need in life become a miracle by your speaking. Let healing take place by your speaking. Let finances be supplied by your speaking. And I picked about 7 men in the Bible that spoke and something happened. Beginning with God. God woke me up a few years ago. He said, you take a problem. You pastors talk of problem. I have problem myself. And I said, you? How? He said, yes, I did. But he said, you can use my method. The Bible says in Genesis chapter 1, first book of the Bible. The Bible says here, verse 2. Well, if you read verse 1, you hear what the Bible says. In the beginning, God created the heaven and the earth. No man helped God to create anything. Nobody assisted God. No one became the helper of God in creation. God the Father, God the Son, God the Holy Ghost. And I know some of you don't believe in Trinity. I believe in Trinity. You may believe in one God, but I believe in three. I believe in the Father, Son, and Holy Ghost. I don't baptize in Jesus only. I didn't say you are wrong, but I don't do that. I've learned my Bible enough. If we are wrong on the day of judgment, God will correct it. But I don't want to go Jesus only, and I'm not condemning anybody in Jesus only. You make your choice. But I believe when God said, let us make man, I believe he was saying us. Yes. Yes. Did you hear me? That's all. I also believe that Jesus said, baptizing them in the name of the Father and of the Son and of the Holy Ghost. That doesn't mean that those of you baptized in Jesus only are not going to heaven if you stay with Christ. But I cannot guarantee you that you can do with only one minus the two. That's my theory. The Lord God created the heavens and the earth, period. Everything in good order. What happened? Verse 2. Created heaven and earth. Simple. Verse 2. And the earth was without form. How can God create something without form? Have you ever sat down? God woke me up and told me. Something happened after creation. Devil came down and spread his wing over all the planet Earth, and nothing moved. Everything stayed still. The enemy blanketed everywhere. Life stood still for many years. The Lord made the heaven and the earth, and the earth was without form and void. How can God create heaven and earth void? It's not possible. But the enemy came down. But listen to my verse. And darkness was upon the face of the deep, and the Spirit of God moved upon the face of the waters. Period. Verse 3. And God said, everybody say that.
1: And God said.
0: I didn't hear it.
1: And God said.
0: Please, one more time, let me try my ears.
1: And God said.
0: Listen. Before God said, nothing was moving. Everything stood still. The earth without form and void. But the Bible said, and the Lord God said, and God said, let there be, and there was. Hallelujah. God has to speak against emptiness. God spoke against obstacles. God spoke against darkness. God spoke against voided world. God spoke against the earth that was without form and void. The Lord suddenly said, I can't let the situation remain like this. If I let it be, my creation will be wasted. Therefore, what do? I must speak. And the Lord God said, let there be. And the Bible, for the first time in English, made mystic. Let there be request, and there was, past tense. How can it be? God spoke to be the things that were not visible to the eye, but that God knew were there. There are hidden miracles you need to comfort. You may not know how powerful you are until you begin to speak. You don't know how strong in Christ you are unless you learn to speak against principalities and powers. God said, let there be light, and there was light. When was the last time you spoke against your dark hours? What do we do when we have problem? We shrink. When our family is in trouble, we shrink. When we have no money in the pocket, we shrink. When we have no clothes to wear, we quiver. When the enemy shouts on what he's going to do, we shake. But I learned that instead of me to shake, I can speak. I look at circumstances. I look at the happenings. And I ask God, what do I do? And whatever God tells me, I do. God said, let there be light, and there was light. Why didn't God keep quiet as Almighty? For as many years as he kept quiet, the earth was void. As many years as God kept quiet, the earth was without form. But when he opened his mouth, let there be light, there was light. God called the firmament and divided the waters. The word says so. God said, let the waters under the heaven be gathered together unto one place, and let the dry land appear. And it was so. And God called the dry land earth, and the gathering together of the waters called he seas. And God saw it was good. And God said, from the first time God spoke, God has never kept quiet. Did you hear me? Did you hear me?
2: Yes.
0: When you do not learn how to speak, you become dumb. And when you are dumb, you become stupid. No matter how old you are, we have a son, our first boy. He's 13 years old. He's 5'9". He's 13 years. We didn't have children early, so he has to grow to make up. But when our son looks at you like this, he can tell whether you are stupid or wise. God gave him the gift of discernment. He can look at you and say, you need Jesus, if you need Jesus. He can look at you and say, you need the baptism of the Holy Spirit, if you need the baptism of the Holy Spirit. God gave him the spirit of discernment. He is not stupid. He was 9 months old when we sent him to England to start schooling. He came back at the age of 3. He could write his name. He's 13 years old. I learned early enough to put God's wisdom in his head. Are you listening to me? Why did God not fold his hands and say, one day the earth will change. One day the world will change. One day the waters will move. One day the firmament will separate. One day the sky will part. One day the land will separate from the water. Why did God not look at it continuously? When you have problem and you don't learn how to speak, the problem remains. When you have sickness in your body, I learned early enough, 26 years ago, that I can lay hand on the sick and they will recover. And when anything attacks my body, and this is not close, he's not close, she's not close, he's not nearby, I don't run and look for yellow page. If I can lay hand on someone else and they recover, what about my own body? If it's my stomach, I don't say, doctor, how are you? Can you heal me? No. Lay hand on the sick and they shall recover. Stomach, you are sick. I command you, be healed in the name of Jesus. Somebody say amen.
1: Amen.
0: As I'm healthy, 365 days of the year, I don't wait for examination. I know I'm well. I confess it. I stand by it. I live by it. I eat well. I sleep well. Hallelujah. God spoke, let there be light. God saw darkness. Why didn't he say beautiful darkness? Beautiful. Who has touched light? He didn't. God hates darkness. Are you hearing me? When you are involved in dark works, you are always afraid. When your life is not right with God, you are always afraid. Where you are not living right, you are always afraid. When your behavior is wrong, you are always afraid. When your conducts are wrong, you are always afraid. But when you are in the light, as he is in the light, we fear no evil. How many can say amen to that?
1: Amen.
0: Okay, that's God. If God could not contain himself with the pleasure in darkness, he must be interested in light. That is what this man is fighting. Light for Australia. This is what this man is fighting. Light for England. That's what took this man from New Zealand, from England to New Zealand, from New Zealand to Perth. Light for Perth. Light for Fiji. Light for Africa. Light for the world. Jesus is the light of the world. Raise your hand and shout hallelujah. If God were interested in darkness, Jesus would have been the darkness of the world. That's why I don't want anybody to call me black man. You stupid to call me black. Look at me, white in God. I'm not this color. This is white. I'm not this. My friend Reverend Colin is not this. We are made in the image of God. So, if you are black, you can keep your problem. But I'm the image of God. I love that. God didn't make black and white. God made people. And I'm somebody. You are somebody. Now, how do we solve problems? David, for an example. David went to the war front. The Philistines were fighting the Israelites. And David came to the war front. Big Goliath came. And Goliath said, give me a man among you in your camp to fight for the nation of Israel. I, Goliath, will fight for my people. The Bible said he disdained God's army. And every time Goliath came out, the whole army of God ran back. They were afraid. And one little boy called David, he came to supply food. He didn't come with weapons of war. He came with his mouth. He came with his heart. Yes. He came with his God.
2: Yes.
3: Praise God.
0: Three weapons. His God, invisible. His belief, invisible. His mouth, visible. Did you hear that? Did you hear that? God is here, but where is he sitting now? He's here. He's here. He's there. He's there. He's there. David came with his God big. He said, God is big. But in his heart, he has to believe first that his God is not as small as Goliath. So he opened his mouth. He said, Goliath, you stupid. And everybody said, shut up. Do you know every time you want to take the step of faith, unbelieving believers are the first to tell you to shut up. And there are very many Methodists, very many in Assemblies of God, very many in Uniting Church, very many in Apostolic Faith, very many even in the faith people, very many in the Catholic, unbelieving believers. There are very many in the church. They are in the church, but they don't believe in Almighty God. So David said, Goliath, shut up! And Saul said, shh, who brought this boy? Quiet, keep quiet. Keep quiet. Who brought him? And the brothers came and said, David, you're going to put us into trouble. And David said, how? They said, that man is a giant. What the Israelites did not know was that the giant killer was with David. Every time you know that your giant killer is standing by you, you can kill any giant. Did you hear me? You have a giant killer in your home every day. His name is Jesus. Hallelujah. The Bible says our weapons of warfare are not carnal. They are mighty through the pulling down of strongholds of the enemy. What did David do? He carried his big God in his heart. He notified heaven and said, you military officers there in heaven, come fight through my mouth. He said, Goliath, in few minutes time, I give your carcass to the best of the earth. The Lord shall put your head in my hands. Goliath said, you rat. You rat. And David said, you may see me like rat, but my mouth will beat you for me. Somebody shout hallelujah.
3: Hallelujah.
0: How did Goliath fall down? Goliath fell down through the confession of David. He said, today, the birds of the air shall eat your flesh, and the Lord God will put your head in my hand. And everybody said, David, shut up. David said, no. My mouth will open, and when I speak, God will do it. How many can say hallelujah? So Goliath came. When Goliath was coming, David turned, and David picked 5 stones. J-E-S-U-S. 5 stones. J-E-S-U-S. F-A-I-T-H. Faith. Jesus, faith. But then, he had faith in his heart. He had Jesus in his hands. The Bible says, we serve the God as a consuming fire. And David looked at Goliath and said, Goliath, you are coming to me with weapons made by men, but I come in the name of the Lord, the one whose army you defile. I defile you back with the words of my mouth. You all know the story. 5 minutes later, Goliath was on the floor. Goliath did not fall the time he fell. He fell when David spoke. Did you hear me? Goliath died when David arrived at the camp. Goliath died when David said he would die. Every demon in your body, every sickness in your body, every pain in your marriage, when you begin to speak, they start to die. Did you hear me? No problem will be solved until you say yes to Jesus. Some years ago, I met a beautiful lady. 25 years ago, I met a little queen. Beautiful succulent. She was tall, brilliant. I saw her, I said, that's my wife. I didn't wait for a revelation from God. Some of you married by revelation. I didn't marry by revelation, I married by seeing. The Bible says, he that findeth a wife findeth a good thing. It didn't say he that dreameth about a wife, or he that sees a vision about a woman. I didn't see vision. Some of you marry when God showed you vision. I didn't marry, I saw with my two eyes. Everyone that seeketh findeth. To him that knocketh shall be opened. I didn't bother myself. I was not as stupid to be lying down to look for my wife. I stood straight. And when I saw her, I said, if you are looking for a handsome man, here am I. If you don't want to marry an archaic gagoo pastor, here is one. But if you are looking for an old man, your father's age, go and look for them. But if you are looking for a handsome man, here am I. And she chose. First day we met, she knew. She couldn't spare me. All other women were around. She said, no, I'm your wife. But we were not husband and wife the day we met. We got to the church and someone like Colin came and said, oh, thou, can you ask me that question again, please? I like it. Best man. And then, come on, come on, come on. Come here. Stand there. My best man. You be my, you're the clergy, you're the pastor. Yes, sir. I'm ready, sir.
4: Will you have this woman to be your wife?
0: Sir? What did you say? I didn't hear you.
4: Will you have this woman to be your
0: wife? I will.
4: Are you brave enough to have this man to be your husband?
5: Yes.
0: Oh, yes. Oh, yes.
5: Glory.
0: We couldn't wait to be told. The pastor didn't say, did you dream of her? He didn't ask this man. He didn't ask this woman whether she would be my wife. He didn't ask this man whether he would be her husband. He asked me. And already my hand was already here. Did you hear me? Every man and woman hooked to faith will get results.
4: That's right. Amen.
0: Hook your life. Thank you, sir. Hook your life to faith. Hook your life to God. Hook your life to trust. Hook your life to confidence. Hook your life to words of life. Say with your mouth, Goliath, fall down. Cancer, fall down. Tuberculosis, fall down. Blending spirit, fall down. Lame leg, fall down. Deafness, fall down. Blending spirit, fall down. Every disease, fall down. Every sin, fall down. Jesus said in Mark 11:23, if you have faith like the grain of mustard seed, you shall say to this mountain, problems are visible. That's why Jesus said this. Some of you have imaginary problems. Don't waste time with imaginary problem. But if the problem stands before you, then it becomes this. Then if you can say, if you will say to this mountain, be thou removed to yonder place, and shall not doubt your God in your heart, but believe in your mouth that whatsoever you say, whosoever you are, can have whatsoever you desire. Lift your hand and shout hallelujah. That's the word of Jesus. Now, Joshua knew that if the war persisted and nothing was done, the whole army of God will lose the battle. They defeated the Hittites. They defeated the Jebusites.

When the wall of Jericho stands and God says, don't destroy with machine, don't destroy with weapons, but just shout, is hard. But God says, shout. And they shouted. And when they shouted, the wall of Jericho fell down. Every wall of Jericho in your life, wall of marital problem, wall of financial problem, wall of joblessness, every wall, every mountain that stands before you, if only you can believe in your heart and believe in God. I preached this message recently, Pastor Collins. If we will spend half of our unbelieving power to believe in God, we'll get more results. I repeat, on the 2nd of this month, today is 14th, I preach in my church. You know what God told us? That's what I want to share with you tomorrow afternoon. That's what I want to preach. I'm not sharing, I'm preaching tomorrow. God said, behold, I do a new thing. And that new thing is coming to Australia. Something new. See, the next conference you will attend in Australia, in Perth, in Adelaide, in Sydney, in Brisbane, in every part of Australia you go, the next conference you will attend, you are going there as a participator and not a spectator. What did I say? You say amen. What did I say? The next conference you are going to attend, you are going as a participator and not a spectator. You are going to help the conveners cast out devil, heal the sick and raise the dead, not as a spectator. Spectators are useless in the church. Participators are useful to God. So the Lord told me on the 2nd of this month, if believers will use half of their unbelieving power to believe God, half of your unbelieving spirit, if you can use it to believe, you will see miracle 365 days of the year. But what is the problem? We don't believe every day. We are emotional people. We jump when it holds us, say jump. We smile when Reverend Collins says smile. We shout when Pastor Baker says shout. We give when Harry Westcott says give. How many can say amen? Amen? We must become people of God's will. In my church, this will thrill you, when you come there next year, March, you don't tell my people to shout hallelujah before they shout. When you utter a word of faith and power, they disturb you. I like it. When I say God is ready to heal, I don't say shout hallelujah. Everybody jump on my head. I believe it. My people are looking for devil to strangle. They are trained. My people are trained to look for the devil and strangle him to death. They see cripple, they don't say, it's time for prayer now. A woman in the church with Margaret can just come out and say, cripple, get up. You stayed here enough, take the wheelchair, go home. That's what they are trained to do. Here, you are hospital specialists. You sing so much, you've lost the stanza that say blessed assurance. You are now singing blessed insurance. Blessed insurance. Supposed to be blessed assurance. They are now singing blessed insurance. And so instead of looking on the wall, they are looking at the yellow page. The Bible says, "Any sick among you, let him call on the elders of the church," not on yellow page.

0: And because you put your whole life in insurance, you've lost your assurance for insurance. It's supposed to be blessed assurance, not blessed insurance. How many know the song, Blessed Assurance? Sing it. Not Blessed Assurance. Did you hear me? Next time you sing, sing Blessed Assurance, Jesus is mine. Not Blessed Insurance, blindness is mine. Blessed Insurance, cancer is mine. No, Jesus is mine. Hallelujah. Let's look at another character in the Bible. Moses before the Red Sea. That's what this man said 2 days ago. Moses was leading 2 million people out of Egypt. They got to the bank of the river, the Red Sea. And Moses said, let's go to prayer meeting. The elders said, let's pray. The deacon said, let's pray. And all of them started praying. And that's what I'm going to beg you people in England. Don't be over-organized. Sometimes organization kills.
1: Yeah.
0: The board of deacons, they kill. The board of elders, they kill. The board of the Holy Ghost repairs many things. I believe in deacons. I think I have about 3,000 deacons. But they don't decide for me. We plan together, but we take decision from God. A friend of mine in America just lost his church. The deacon sent him out. The church he built from 3 people to 1,000 people, the board of deacons just said, we don't want you again. They sacked him. The church is not ruled from the leg. The church is ruled from the head. And Christ is the head of the church. If you are a deacon, don't take tea tonight unless you do the will of God. Moses said, Lord God, oh, behold Pharaoh's army, and look at the Red Sea. God said, shut up. What do you have in your hand? And Moses said, rod. Then God said, say to my people, go forward. Australians, I've come to say, stand up, stand up, stand up. If you know you are in this nation now, you may not be an Australian, you may be from England, but you are here. I want to do exactly what God told Moses to do. God said to Moses, say to my people, every act of miracle is an action. Everything that produces signs and wonder must be an act. God said to Moses, say to my people, go forward. Look at the Red Sea. Look at the enemy's soldiers. But God said, plunge yourself. On the first of this month, I preach, if you can risk your life for a miracle, you'll get the result. Just risk it. Say, Lord, this is the Red Sea. I was preaching on Peter. Peter said, if you are the one, bid me come. And Jesus said, come. Peter tried it. It worked. Australians, one step. God says, move forward. You are still standing? Move forward. Australians, move forward. Wherever you are, move forward. Pastor Colin, you think they heard me? God said, move forward. Move forward. Forward. Not backward. Not stand still. When Moses spoke, go forward, they came forward and the Red Sea parted. We are breaking the chain of the enemy tonight. We are going to march over the thing we fear. The Red Sea was a symbol of fear. They were all afraid. How do we cross? And God said, cross. When you step out, the water will no more be there. God spoke. All right? Did you hear me?
1: Yeah.
0: It's time for every believer to learn to speak. If you are poor, speak to the spirit of poverty. Say to poverty, leave me alone and let me walk with my hands. I don't think you should go to Brisbane Race Course and say, poverty, go, bread, come. Poverty, go, bread, come. The Bible says, let him that stole steal no more and walk with his hands. Hard work backed by God can bring results.
2: Yeah.
0: Now I want to do another thing. Turn your back to me, those of you who are there. Move forward. The same thing. When you turn your back to me, you move forward. That means go to where you are coming from. Forward. Anywhere you look at it, you are still going forward. Did you hear me? We don't go backward in my church, we go forward. The same thing. When you turn your back to me, you move forward. That means go to where you are coming from. Forward. Anywhere you look at it, you are still going forward. Did you hear me?
1: Amen.
0: We don't go backward in my church, we go forward. Finally, Peter spoke to the lame man at the gate of Beautiful. Hurry up and sit down. Peter got to the gate of Beautiful. He saw the lame man at the gate of the church. He didn't say, Peter said, look on us. Look on us. Is the time now for the world to look on the church?
2: Yes. Yes.
3: Amen.
0: Is that correct?
3: Amen.
0: You know what I say every year in our convention? He heard me say it a year ago. I said, government, if you have problems, see me. If you have problems, see me. This is the solution to the government. You are not my solution. That's my solution. But if you have problems, see me. You'll be surprised. Many of our governors see me. Many of our judges see me. Many of our lawyers see me. They believe that I'm telling them the truth. And I'm telling them the truth. There's no problem you have that the answer is not here. Marriage, law, nation, building, constitution, A to Z, all answers are here.
2: Nothing impossible with God.
0: For with God, all things are possible. Peter said, look on us. And the man looked. The Bible said, fasting his eyes on them. And Peter said, such as I have given I thee the name. In the name of Jesus Christ of Nazareth, whose I am, whom I serve, rise up and walk. He lifted up, jumping, walking, and lifting, and praising God. Australians, you murmured enough with your mouth. You complained enough with your mouth. Learn to speak faith with your mouth.
2: Yeah.
0: 17 years ago, they brought one madman to my church. Crazy fellow. Violent. They chained him, he cut it off. They injected him 2 hours. The injection power melted. And they tied him. And 9 men carried him to my church. I was younger than this 17 years ago. And I heard God say, tell him by himself to lose the chain and by himself to walk home. When I said, Peter, Jesus says, stand up, lose your chain. The whole crowd ran back. And I said, according to the word of God from my mouth, stand up by yourself, lose your chain, take your shirt, wear it and go home. Today, he has a master's degree in business administration. He's now married with 4 children. God told me, tell him, rise up by yourself, lose your chain, look for a clean shirt, wear it, go home. That's all I said. That's all I said. That's all I said. I didn't say it in my power. I didn't say it in my name. I heard God say, say it. And I said it. He went home. Today, he has a master's degree. He went to university, married, has 4 children, has his own car. His wife has a car. They are living well through the spoken words. No man could chain him. No injection could help him. But the word of God healed him. Last year, Evangelist Reinhard Bonnke came to join me in one of my crusades. There will have 1 million people that night. 10 minutes I started preaching. The blind we are seeing, the deaf we are hearing, the lame. You see, in Africa, the reason we see miracle, Pastor Colin, is that they say, Jesus will do it free, I need not pay. But in England and in Australia, they say, insurance will pay, no need for faith. That's the problem you have here. That's the problem. If I come here next time, I'm not going to pray for any sick. I wouldn't waste my faith. If you can't believe, you go home. Tonight, you are going to be healed. For the last time, I will not pray for you again tomorrow if you are still sick. Tonight, the sickness must die. If I said that in Benin City, they will jump up and say, I will not wait till tomorrow. But some of you have already paid for the insurance company, so you must take the ticket. It's difficult to explain. It's hard. The African man said, if I can get it free, I take it. No need to wait. The Australian said, insurance will pay, no need to take faith. Isn't that difficult to explain? I was preaching. And a guy was carried from the hospital with ambulance, paralyzed, like skeleton. And I looked at the crowd and I said, rise up and run here. She said, as soon as you said that, power came on me and lifted me up. I began to run. How? I said it. I said it, and God did it. I'm going to believe God for many, many miracles tonight. April 1964, I went for an open air service. Please remain standing. I went for an open air service in a village. There were about 700 people present in those days. 700 people in Nigeria to listen to a crusade was the whole world gathered in those days. 700 people. 10 minutes when I started preaching, one of my associate evangelists, young man, came and said, Pastor Benson, rain is falling and is very near here. I heard God say, tell him no. I said, no. He said, see it. And I said, no. When I said that, I just said, no. I did my hand like this. 22 years ago. This April, we make it 24 years, 23 years ago, 1963. And I said, no, that's all. I didn't know what I did. And I preached for 1 hour, 11 minutes, and everybody on the crusade ground was seeing the rain behind us. And we were all seeing the wind blowing around us, but the rain standing there. So I said, everybody, do you see what is happening at the back? They said, yes. I said, what's that? And I heard them shouting, miracle, miracle, miracle. We started to shout, miracle, miracle, miracle. I finished preaching 1 hour, 11 minutes, and I prayed. Then I said, rain, you can now do your job. I'm servant of God, you are servant of God, but I'm here in the image of God. You can obey me. When I pronounced benediction in the name of the Father, and of the Son, and of the Holy Ghost, and rain came, boom, and started to fall. Since that day, I learned 23 years ago never to allow rain to fall while I'm preaching. But 2 years ago, 2 years ago, we went to a crusade in Enugu. Over 100,000 people gathered. And I saw heavy wind coming. And I said, hey, stop! And I heard, no. Pardon? I said, rain, stop! Don't fall! I had spent 54 minutes preaching. And I heard God say, no. No. That was the third night of the crusade. Yet we have 56 cripples that have come to the crusade. First night, 9 cripples were healed. People from the hospital received healing. But there were 56 cripples there that night. They were all standing before me. And every time I spoke, I saw them. Every time I spoke, I saw them. When I saw the rain coming, I said, no rain, no rain. And God said, there will be rain. I said, what? Suddenly, the wind was so much, my ushers came, took my Bible, my dress were soaked. When I said, shall we pray? Every cripple started running and left their wheelchair behind. Not one person out of the 56 had their wheelchair. They left it behind and went home. The rain came to give them their miracle.
4: Praise God.
0: There's only one time in 26 years rain fell in our crusade, and it fell so that all the cripples may leave their wheelchair and go home. The Bible did not say, I will speak for you. Moses said, Joshua said, David said, Jesus said, God said. Tonight, you say. If you are sick, come out. And we will speak to your sickness. We will speak to your sickness. And you will speak to your sickness. If you are tired of your disease, it will leave you. If you are tired of your pain, if you are tired of your wheelchair, you get it. If you are tired of your crutches, you lift it up and throw them away. That's all. That's all. I'm not coming to carry you. I didn't come to carry the sick. I come to pray. But you will speak to your infirmities. We rebuke the spirit of lameness. We curse the spirit of epilepsy. We curse the spirit of death. We curse every infirmity. We curse every disease. We curse every sickness. In the name of Jesus of Nazareth. Let's just raise our hands and begin to give thanks to God. Open your mouth right now. I knew after the prayer of Reverend Ogut last night, we were not going to find many sick here tonight. I knew that. He was going to deprive me of praying for you. He killed all sicknesses yesterday, but few came today. Raise your hands and begin to give thanks to God for your healing. Open your mouth, say to your sickness, say to your disease, say to your pain. Raise your hands above your head. Stand up, everybody. Let the Spirit of God touch you right now. It doesn't need too much action. It needs believing. If thou shalt believe with thy heart and say with your mouth, that's all it takes. Come closer. Come closer. Come closer. Come closer. Lift your hand. Come closer. All who are sick, we want to curse the spirit of infirmity. I want to hear you now pray. Open your mouth and speak to your infirmities. Just tell pain to leave your body. Ori mahapa sikalaya yararaba mama morobo seklia modondo lo mohorea bria bria la raba mama mosokle miendo lo momodia ba mi paralalea iliaka mosayabo borondo lobo. In the name of the Lord Jesus, in the name of the Lord Jesus, in the name of the Lord Jesus, in the name of the Lord Jesus, in the name of the Lord Jesus. Oh, ribahara la baba baba sandoro lo boy. Ila la la baba mama sandoro lo. There's miracle here for you tonight. There's a miracle here for you tonight. For your ears, for your heart, for your mouth, for your hand, for your leg, for your crippled legs. There's a miracle here for you tonight. You have to believe it, that this is your night. You don't need to carry the sickness home again. Tonight, by his stripe you are healed. By his stripe you are healed. By his stripe you are healed. By his stripe you are healed. By his stripe you are healed. That ear must open now in the name of Jesus of Nazareth. Every symptom of sickness must die tonight. It must die. It must die. It must die. It must die in the name of Jesus. Listen to me. Listen to me. Listen to me. Listen to me. You are not here to watch boxing or football or cricket or hockey. You are here to exercise your faith. Do you mean to be healed? Do you want to be healed? That's what Jesus asked. Healing is the gift of God. You take it. Say after me, everybody. Close your eyes. If you want to, if you want to open it, fine. But I close my own, and when I open it, I see a miracle. Dear Father in heaven, say after me. I come to you in the name of your holy child, Jesus Christ of Nazareth. He is now the Lord of my life, my Savior, my healer, my deliverer, my miracle worker. Tonight, I submit myself to him. Satan, listen. Satan, listen. Hear the voice of God.
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0: Jesus is now in charge. He is my healer.
5: He is my baptizer.
0: He is my Savior.
5: I am redeemed.
0: I am saved.
5: I am delivered.
0: Sickness,
5: lose your hand.
0: Satan, lose your grip and hold. Now,
5: sickness,
0: leave my body. This is the temple of the Holy Ghost.
5: You cannot stay here.
0: By his stripes,
5: I am healed.
0: Now,
5: now,
0: now,
5: now,
0: now,
5: I am healed.
0: In the name of Jesus,
5: I take my healing.
0: I take my my healing.
6: I accept my healing.
0: Infirmity, come out.
6: Infirmity, come out.
0: Sickness, come out.
6: Sickness, come out.
0: Disease, come out.
6: Disease, come out.
0: Now.
6: Now.
0: Now.
6: Now.
0: Now. In the name of Jesus.
6: In the name of Jesus.
0: I am healed.
6: I am healed.
0: I am healed.
6: My headache is gone.
0: My deaf ear is open.
6: My stomach trouble is gone.
0: My chest pain is gone.
6: My neck pain is gone.
0: In the name of Jesus,
6: I receive my healing
0: from the crown of my head
6: to the sole of my feet.
0: Right now.
6: Right now.
0: Right now.
6: Right now.
0: Right now.
6: I am healed.
0: I am healed.
6: I am healed.
0: I am healed.
6: I am healed.
0: Hallelujah.
6: Hallelujah.
0: In the name of Jesus Christ of Nazareth, I speak to you sickness. I speak to you disease. I speak to you ache. Speak to blinding spirit, you foul blinding spirit, in the name of Jesus Christ of Nazareth, every blinding spirit, I adjure you to come out in the name of Jesus. Right now, receive your sight. Receive your sight. Receive your sight. Now, eyes be open. In the name of Jesus, open. I speak it now. Blinded spirit, you are cursed. The root die. The root die. The root die. I adjure you. You stubborn blinded spirit, lose your hands. Now, see in Jesus' name. You deaf ear. Yes, the ears is open right now in the name of Jesus. Unstop. Deaf ears open now. If you were deaf, begin to hear in the name of Jesus Christ of Nazareth. Ache in the head. Yes. Always stomach pain. Put your hand there right now. Something is going to fly out of your stomach. It's going to vanish right now. You have any stomach pain right now? In the name of Jesus. In the name of Jesus.
6: Hallelujah.
0: In the name of Jesus.
6: Hallelujah.
0: You are healed now. You are loose. Take your hand off. It's healed. In Jesus' name, your stomach is healed. Right now. Iporola baba. Porolaria. Now from the crown of your head.
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worship the Lord. I want us to worship God for just a moment. We talked about one sound. Everybody say one sound. There is a kingdom sound. There is a kingdom sound. Everybody say that. There is a kingdom sound. Say it again. There is a kingdom sound. And I want you to understand this, that there is always a sound that precedes a move of God. Everybody say that. There's always a sound that precedes the move of God. Whenever you will find deliverance, wherever you will find healing, wherever you find a move of God, it is always associated with a sound. I want us to take just maybe 30 seconds, and we're gonna sing this song. We're gonna raise it as an offering to the Lord. But I want us to take about maybe just 30 seconds, if you will. Brother, I just want you to minister.

was Zamar praised when he was troubled with the spirit. There are some of you who are troubled in your spirit, but as we worship God in this fashion, God is going to set you free.

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0: Today, I simply want to share with you a psalm that has really touched me. At times when I'm overwhelmed and I want to pray, but I can't find the words to speak, I simply read this psalm and I offer it as a prayer to the Lord. And as I read it, I want you to keep something in mind. David mentions enemies. However, when I apply this psalm to my life, the enemies I'm talking about are not physical enemies, but rather, I sometimes have to face an enemy called discouragement. Sometimes it's called anxiety or worry. These are all enemies. So for the next few moments, as I read this precious psalm from the Word of God, I encourage you to open up your heart to the Lord and cast all your burdens on Him. Psalm 27, verses 1 through 14. The Lord is my light and my salvation, so why should I be afraid? The Lord is my fortress, protecting me from danger, so why should I tremble? When evil people come to devour me, when my enemies and foes attack me, they will stumble and fall. Though a mighty army surrounds me, my heart will not be afraid. Even if I am attacked, I will remain confident. The one thing I ask of the Lord, the thing I seek most, is to live in the house of the Lord all the days of my life, delighting in the Lord's perfections and meditating in His temple. For He will conceal me there when troubles come. He will hide me in His sanctuary. He will place me out of reach on a high rock. Then I will hold my head high above my enemies who surround me. At His sanctuary, I will offer sacrifices with shouts of joy, singing and praising the Lord with music. Hear me as I pray, O Lord. Be merciful and answer me. My heart has heard you say, come and talk with me. And my heart responds, Lord, I am coming. Do not turn your back on me. Do not reject your servant in anger. You have always been my helper. Don't leave me alone now. Don't abandon me, O God of my salvation. Even if my father and mother abandon me, the Lord will hold me close. Teach me how to live, O Lord. Lead me along the right path, for my enemies are waiting for me. Do not let me fall into their hands, for they accuse me of things I've never done. With every breath, they threaten me with violence. Yet I am confident I will see the Lord's goodness while I am here in the land of the living. Wait patiently for the Lord. Be brave and courageous. Yes, wait patiently for the Lord. Now let us pray. My Lord, my Savior, Jesus Christ of Nazareth, the one and only Son of the living God. King Jesus, you are my light and my salvation. And because of that, whom shall I fear? What shall I be afraid of? When Jesus Christ our Lord is our refuge and the fortress of our lives, whom shall we dread? If God is for us, who can be against us? No one, because we serve an almighty, all-powerful, all-conquering God. Even if the wicked come up against us, we will not fear. Even if an army encamps against us, our hearts will not fear, because Jesus Christ holds all power. Lord, you're the one who has the final say. Father, my prayer is what your word says in Psalm 27, verse 4. One thing I have asked of the Lord, and that I will seek, that I may dwell in the house of the Lord, in His presence, all the days of my life, to gaze upon the beauty, the delightful loveliness and majestic grandeur of the Lord, and to meditate in His temple. Lord, I trust you, because in the day of trouble, you will be my shelter. You will always be my hiding place. You will lift me up on a rock. Because of this, I will sing praises to your name, O Lord. Your word in Psalm 95, verses 1 through 7, it says, come, let us sing for joy to the Lord. Let us shout aloud to the rock of our salvation. Let us come before him with thanksgiving and extol him with music and song. For the Lord is the great God, the great King above all gods. In his hand are the depths of the earth, and the mountain peaks belong to him. The sea is his, for he made it, and his hands formed the dry land. Come, let us bow down in worship. Let us kneel before the Lord our Maker, for he is our God, and we are the people of his pasture, the flock under his care. Lord Jesus, we thank you for bringing us out of the darkness, and we thank you for shining your light on our hearts. We can now declare that Jesus Christ is the way, the truth, and the life. We were once lost, but you have now called us to be yours. May your light shine within our lives, Lord. Let your light be seen in our character. Let your light be seen in our words and in our actions. Father, each and every day, may it be all about you. May we live to exalt you. May we live to praise you and worship you, because you are an awesome God. You are the Almighty God. Lord Jesus, be praised. Let your light shine and be seen in how I walk in this life, in how I conduct myself. Thank you for your word, dear God. For it says in Micah chapter 7, verse 8, "Do not rejoice over me, my enemy. When I fall, I will arise. When I sit in darkness, the Lord will be a light to me." I pray that in all I do, may I reflect your love. May I reflect your mercy to those around me. Thank you, Lord, for inviting me to be a part of your plan. In Jesus' name I pray. Amen.
1: For a moment, I want to encourage you to meditate on Psalm 27 today. In its entirety, Psalm 27 encapsulates David's deep trust in God's protection, guidance, and presence. And I believe that this is a passage that invites us to place our confidence in God, even in the face of challenges, and to seek him with all our heart. Just as David found comfort and courage in his relationship with God, we too can draw strength from our faith in the midst of life's trials. And so Psalm chapter 27, verse 1, "The Lord is my light and my salvation, whom shall I fear? The Lord is the stronghold of my life, of whom shall I be afraid?" David begins by proclaiming his unwavering trust in God. He uses powerful metaphors, light and salvation, to convey that God illuminates his path and rescues him from danger. David's confidence in God's protection leads him to ask a rhetorical question. If God is on his side, there is no one to fear. This verse sets the tone for an entire psalm, emphasizing the strength of his faith in God's guidance and refuge. Verse 2, "When the wicked advance against me to devour me, it is my enemies and my foes who will stumble and fall." Here, David acknowledges the existence of enemies and challenges that may come up against him. However, he firmly believes that God will cause his enemies to stumble and fail in their attempt to harm him. This verse reflects David's assurance that God's power is greater than any threat he faces. Verse 3, "Though an army besiege me, my heart will not fear. Though war break out against me, even then I will be confident." David's confidence in God's protection continues to shine through. He uses strong imagery of an army besieging him and war breaking out, emphasizing the severity of the challenges he may encounter, yet He remains unshaken in his faith, declaring that his heart will not fear and he will maintain his confidence in God's deliverance. Verse 4. One thing I ask from the Lord, this only do I seek, that I may dwell in the house of the Lord all the days of my life, to gaze on the beauty of the Lord and to seek him in his temple. David expresses his deepest desire to be in the presence of God. He longs to dwell in God's house, not just for a moment, but for all the days of his life. This reflects David's thirst for intimacy with God and his eagerness to experience the beauty and wonder of God's presence. Verse 5. For in the day of trouble, he will keep me safe in his dwelling. He will hide me in the shelter of his sacred tent and set me high upon a rock. David reaffirms his trust in God's protection and refuge. He believes that in times of trouble, God will provide safety and shelter. The image of being set high upon a rock symbolizes being placed above danger and adversity. Verse 6. Then my head will be exalted above the enemies who surround me. At his sacred tent, I will sacrifice with shouts of joy. I will sing and make music to the Lord. David envisions a future where he will triumph over his enemies. He anticipates offering sacrifices and praises to God with shouts of joy, celebrating God's faithfulness and deliverance. Verse 7. Hear my voice when I call, Lord. Be merciful to me and answer me. In this verse, David shifts to a heartfelt plea. He calls upon God to hear his prayers and to respond with mercy and grace. David recognizes his dependence on God's compassion and desires an intimate connection with him. Verse 8. My heart says of you, seek his face, your face, Lord, I will seek. David's heart prompts him to seek God's face. He responds to the call of his heart, expressing his determination to seek God's presence with zeal and devotion. Verse 9. Do not hide your face from me. Do not turn your servant away in anger. You have been my helper. Do not reject me or forsake me, God, my Savior. David acknowledges his reliance on God's help and pleads for God's continued presence. He asks God not to turn away from him, recalling the history of God's guidance and salvation in his life. Verse 10. Though my father and mother forsake me, the Lord will receive me. David acknowledges that even if his earthly relationships falter, he is confident that God will never abandon him. This verse reflects David's deep conviction in God's unwavering love and acceptance. Verse 11. Teach me your way, Lord. Lead me in a straight path because of my oppressors. David desires to know God's ways and seeks his guidance. He asks for direction and wisdom to navigate his challenges, knowing that God's guidance will lead him on the right path. Verse 12. Do not turn me over to the desires of my foes, for false witnesses rise up against me, spouting malicious accusations. David recognizes the threats posed by his enemies and false witnesses who spread lies against him. He pleads with God to protect him from their schemes. Verse 13. I remain confident of this. I will see the goodness of the Lord in the land of the living. Despite the challenges, David holds on to his confidence in God's goodness. He anticipates witnessing God's blessing and provisions in his current life, not just in the distant future. Verse 14, wait for the Lord, be strong, and take heart, and wait for the Lord. David concludes the psalm with a message of encouragement. He encourages himself and others to wait patiently for the Lord's guidance, strength, and deliverance. In times of uncertainty, he advises taking heart and finding strength in the Lord's promises.

0: Across the nation is indisputable evidence of how much God loves you. It is written, "For God so loved the world that he gave his only begotten Son, that whosoever believeth in him should not perish, but have everlasting life." God loves you. You are always on God's mind. Eternal life is still the desire of all human beings. If you desire this gift of salvation, you can now join me in prayer, making this confession of faith in God as your own personal confession of faith unto salvation. Will you now join me as we pray before God? Would you? Lord of heaven, I come to you today recognizing you as my Lord and Savior, and I thank you for your love and having died for me. I ask you now to forgive me of my sins, cleanse me from all unrighteousness, come into my heart and save me now in Jesus' name. Amen. God bless you. You are saved. You are born again. You're on your way to heaven. Have a great day. God bless you.
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2: 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But if we sing them, you got to get out of those seats and you got to dance like you're really from Jamaica or you're

0: God, I'm born again. My mind is made up. Is your mind made up this morning? A pleasant good morning to you and welcome to Morning Devotion. We are of the conviction that Jesus indeed is Lord of our life, and we know that we are born again. Thank you, Jesus. Welcome to Morning Devotions. It's so good to have you here with us as we look into the Word of God, as we spend the time focusing on what God would have us to do today, what He would have us to look at in His Word today. So we say welcome to you and thank you for joining us this morning. Amen.
1: Amen. Amen. Praise God. And this is a wonderful day that God has made, and we want to rejoice and be glad in it. We want to thank Him for His goodness. Thank you for joining us. We are on live stream. Amen. Transmitter in Granitang is done, but we're still on 94.1. So tell your friends and family, 94.1 is up and running. And amen. Just remember us in prayer as we sort out that technical issue up there. Praise God. Amen. We know it's a war we are in. We know it's a fight. The kingdom of darkness, amen, does not want the gospel to be proclaimed, but it is being proclaimed. So this morning we want to talk a little bit about wrap up on Mark chapter 5 and verse with Jesus and the demoniac man. But as we were just seeking God into, you know, what to share, if we should move on. This verse jumped out at us last night, as we were preparing. So Father, we want to thank you this morning. Your word is true. Your word is light. Your word is living. Your word, O God, shall never return to you void. So we ascribe all glory and honor and majesty and power and praise to you this morning. We commit all things into your hands. We invite the Holy Ghost to come and take full control of our entire being as we submit ourselves to you today. We resist the devil in the name of Jesus Christ, and your word declares he will flee from us. We put on the whole armor of God to stand and withstand against every wile of the wicked one. In Jesus' name, we take spiritual authority in the environment in which we inhabit, oh God. When we go out, come in, we take total and complete spiritual authority. We bind, amen, the unclean spirits, and we command them to be silent in the name of Jesus Christ. We declare the favor and blessings of God over our lives. God Almighty, we command the angels now to go forth, hallelujah, and stand guard, watch over everything that concerns us today. Let the spirit of wisdom, knowledge, understanding, and power rest upon us. Let the gifts of the Spirit operate fully in our lives today, as we submit to you, O God. We dethrone self, hallelujah. Let God arise. Let every one of the enemies of the kingdom of God, of the people of God, be scattered today. Mm-hmm. In Jesus' name, we bind, O God, every spirit of iniquity that has been released across this nation. We bind every spirit of untimely death. We bind in Jesus' name every spirit of suicide. We bind you in the name of Jesus. And we declare young men and women shall live to proclaim the word of God in Jesus' name. And God, we thank you and we give you praise for answering our prayer today in Jesus' name.
0: Amen.
1: Amen. And this word is so timely for what we see and experiencing in our nation. You know, Jesus was getting into the boat after he had dealt with that demonic case, the man who had been demon possessed begged to go with him. But Jesus said, no, go home to your family and tell them everything the Lord has done for you and how merciful he has been. So the man started off to visit the 10 towns of that region and began to proclaim the great things Jesus had done for him, and everyone was amazed at what he told them. And last week we started to talk about how powerful your witness and your testimony is. How important it is for you to tell.
0: Testify.
1: And to testify of what God has done for you. How great the mercies of God has been to you. But it came up to me, what about our families? Are we witnessing, really telling, testifying to our families of what God has done for us? Or are we just fighting with them? Just walking in condemnation. Self-righteousness. Pride. False humility. How powerful is your witness to your family? And I'm not talking about how you live. I'm talking more about your word. Your words to them. What have you been speaking to them? Jesus is concerned about your family. He's concerned about our relatives, our loved ones, our family. Receiving, hearing our message, hearing about what he has done for us. And our message, therefore, must be to our family, not just into the crowd out there.
0: Yeah. You know, sometimes we can get so passionate. I mean, we're not saying it's wrong about getting, serving others, serving, and yes, God wants us to serve others, but they must begin at home.
1: Yeah.
0: The serving must begin home. And we see that with Christ himself, because within the 12 disciples, he had people who were his relatives, who were brothers, as part of the 12 disciples. So he didn't just go out there looking for God, even used the brothers that he grew up with to come alongside him and serve. And this speak not just of his life, but of his word, and of what he lived before them, and what he would have said to them, and what they too would have seen of him.
1: Yeah.
0: So it's always good to, you know, to be the example.
1: Hallelujah.
0: Home.
1: Yeah.
0: First.
1: We just see that.
0: Love. Charity begin at home.
1: Love. Yeah, charity means love. Love must begin at home.
0: Yeah.
1: And if you see a love, if you love people, you must begin, the love must begin with those in your own household. It must begin with those in your own household. Have you really been loving them in that way where you're ready to share the gospel with them? We have a message. We have a message to tell to them.
0: And we shouldn't exempt those who are close to us.
1: Yeah. Because we're praying for them to get saved, but are we sharing the good news with them?
0: Yeah.
1: Are we sharing it with them? Are we telling them about it? So, you have a message to tell. And the message you must tell, it must begin with your family. Jesus said, go and tell your family and your good buddies, your good friend. And that's a major area of neglect I have realized in the gospel. We struggle to share the gospel with our close family, our family and close relatives. It's true. We just watch and we're just hoping that they will get saved, hoping that, you know, they will receive Christ.
0: And then sometimes we talk and we tell them, but sometimes it's more like a condemning, condescending way. You know, time for you to get saved, time for you to this, and you know, we I don't find you know, we condemning and we saying things to at them and not really ministering to them.
1: We don't speak, we're not sharing. How do you share? Just as how you take your time to share the gospel with somebody when you say, oh, the church going and evangelize today, we're going and witness. Just as how you prepare yourself and you go and share. It's the same thing. You pray up and thing. It's the same principle we have to apply.
0: And you know, they might just be waiting for one.
1: Yes.
0: You seek the Lord forward for your own family, your children, your your wife, your friends, your co-workers, your people husband. who are close to you.
1: Yeah. It has to be
0: your sisters and brothers.
1: It has to be nieces and nephews.
0: Mm-hmm.
1: It has to be a deliberate effort. And I want to, the Lord is saying, I feel that the Lord is saying we got to begin in our own home.
0: Mm-hmm.
1: We got to begin with amongst our own company.
0: Mm-hmm.
1: Our own company, meaning our own relatives, our own family. Make a very deliberate effort to take some time to share the gospel with your family. Don't let the blood be upon your hands. After Jesus did this work for this man, saved him, delivered him, showed him, Jesus said, go and tell your family and your friends the great thing that Jesus has done for you, that God has done for you, and how much mercy he has extended to you. That's a message, you know.
0: Mm-hmm.
1: A very simple but very profound message. Go and tell them everything God has done for you. You may think they know because they see. No.
0: Explain.
1: They may think you will accomplish that by your own strength, by your own ability, by your own intellect, your own wisdom, your own capacity, your own you know, abilities. Tell them no. He says, go and tell them everything God has done for you. And the second message, the second one, he says, tell them how merciful God has been to you. Very simple but very profound message. Have you been doing that? Have you been telling people how merciful God has been to you?
0: Yeah. Where were you before you got saved?
1: Yeah.
0: Share your witness. Share your where God took you from.
1: Yeah.
0: Because we can go about behaving as though, well, we have always been saved.
1: Always been a holy ruler.
0: And holy.
1: Yeah.
0: But there was a time when you were down in the pit and the mire and the clay.
1: Yeah.
0: But what happened when Jesus took you out of that?
1: Yeah. Hallelujah.
0: You have to let them know.
1: Mercy.
0: That it have not been for the mercies of God. You don't know where you would have been.
1: Yeah. Mercy said no.
0: Mm-hmm.
1: When sin says, I will not let you go, tell them.
0: Mm-hmm.
1: Hallelujah. Tell them, tell your mother that. Your mother may think you're always a good child.
0: Mm-hmm.
1: Always a good girl. You're always a good boy. They don't know half of your story.
0: Mm-hmm.
1: Tell them. What the goodness of God. What God has done for you. Everything, he says, tell them everything.
0: Mm-hmm.
1: It's there in Mark chapter 5 verse 19 and then over in Luke. The same message. He says, go and tell them everything. What a very simple message. What a simple message of the gospel.
0: Mm-hmm.
1: And the Bible said when the people heard it, they were amazed at what God had done. And tell them how merciful. He said, just tell them about the mercy. He said, tell them how merciful. Give them the whole story of how merciful God has been to you. Which part of your life story you want to share? What part of your life do you want to share? God gave you the liberty to do that.
0: Mm-hmm.
1: But you have a story to tell.
0: Mm-hmm.
1: You have a testimony to share.
0: Mm-hmm.
1: Hallelujah. And God is saying to us, we have got to share it. They need to know the truth. They need to know the truth about who you really were and who you are today. As far as the people may thought, the guy's relative may thought he dead long time ago.
0: Mm-hmm.
1: Oh, they say there's no hope for him.
0: They write him off.
1: Mm-hmm. Yeah.
0: Hmm.
1: But Jesus said to him, go to your family. Start at home.
0: Mm-hmm.
1: The woman at the well, she go and tell all the men. those who she was familiar with. What great things, hallelujah, the Lord has done for her. What the Lord has said. She said, he tell me everything. Begin at home. Some of us are very ashamed. We have been given the impression that we were so perfect. That now we almost ashamed to talk about our past. All the mercies of God rescued us, delivered us, saved us from total destruction. If it was not for the mercies of God, some of us would have been in the mental institution or dead. Boneyard, we would have been in. Full of some sickness or disease. Our bodies wrecked with AIDS or some kind of sickness. Maybe I would be a junkie on the street, living in the garbage bin. Hallelujah, my God. I remember Gen X give his testimony. He says, I used to be a vagrant sleeping right on the pavement. He said, I just bring my children and show them and say, I used to live here. This is where I used to sleep, half naked. My private parts exposed. To every pedestrian passing here.
0: God.
1: You could have been dead if it was not for the mercies of God. What great thing God has done for us. But we behave as though God never did any great thing for us. We're just living in the great Christian life. Up to the today, it is because of the grace of God we are not consumed.
0: Hallelujah.
1: It's because he has been our shield and our buckler, our hiding place, our strong tower.
0: Jesus.
1: Tell them about where you were and what God did for you. He said, go and tell them everything.
0: Amen, amen. Praise God. And you know, I see how Jesus operates when he gave the command to the disciples in Acts chapter 1 and verse 8, and he say, and you shall receive power when the Holy Ghost has come upon you, and you shall be witnesses unto me in Jerusalem, starting at home.
1: At home.
0: Then Judea and Samaria and all to the utmost part of the world.
1: Yeah.
0: So they start at home.
1: The start must begin at home. Your beginning. You want to be a great witness for Christ? It has to begin at home. And somebody and you might be shocked at how receptive they would be to you. Whereas before they used to be cussing you about this church people and all they're playing this and that. And as soon as the enemy comes and try to sow some disagreement at this card, they start, you might be shocked to see how receptive they are to the gospel, to you sharing your life story. Sharing the power of God is what have me alive, is what changed me. I didn't change by myself. I could not change by myself. I was in bondage just as you were. I was living a life of sin. I was in a place of hopelessness until Jesus rescued me. Tell your grandchildren your life story. Take them, sit down and say, listen, young man, you're seeing me today. I may have this or that. I may be doing this or not. I may be looking normal. It was not all like that. It was not always like that. I was young like you. And I was behaving just like you. And I used to do this and I used to do that. But God I remember a couple of weeks ago I think and something happened and the Lord tell me, have a deliberate meeting with the young man. Organize a, have a meeting, tell him you want to have a time with him, a meeting with him. To discuss something. And have it, come away from the crowd. Another mistake we want to make, we want to witness to everybody in the crowd. We want to, you know, tell them about Jesus in the crowd. They may be having a good time and drinking and may our family get together and we want to stand up there and say, come, no.
0: Take them outside.
1: The time. Mm-hmm. Be discerning.
0: Mm-hmm.
1: Be discerning. Be discerning. Pray and then say, God said, tell them. Share the gospel. Share what God. See, I was like you. I was doing the same thing you used to do. I was a homemonger. I was a womanizer.
0: Hmm.
1: I was a drug dealer. I was a drug taker.
0: Hmm.
1: I was a thief.
0: Hmm.
1: You understand? I was demon possessed.
0: Hmm.
1: I was controlled. I couldn't help myself.
0: Hmm.
1: Oh my God.
0: Mighty God. If it has not been for the grace of God,
1: amen.
0: I don't know where I would be today.
1: Yeah.
0: But thank God.
1: Amen.
0: That He took us out of the miry clay and set our feet upon a rock and established our goings. Praise God. So today, if you have not yet known Jesus Christ as your Savior, today is a day of salvation. Now is always the acceptable time. Amen. And today we want to remember to pray for the nation of Germany in Operation World. We're praying for Germany today. So remember to pray for the nation of Germany, right? And for I want to pray for churches among many foreign peoples within the nation, and pray also for the immigrant churches to reach out cross-culturally to their hosts.
1: Amen.
0: Amen. So we want to say God bless you and thank you for joining us today. And before we leave, we just want to pray.
1: Amen. Give you the opportunity to give your life to the Lord today. Amen.
0: So pray this prayer with us. Say, Father, we thank you. Thank you so much for sending Jesus. Lord, I thank you that He died for me. He rose again on the third day. He's alive forevermore. God, I acknowledge that I have sinned against you. I acknowledge that I have disobeyed your word and walk in rebellion. I ask you to forgive me and cleanse me of all unrighteousness. Come into my life and change me now. In Jesus' name, I confess you as Lord of my life today. Thank you for saving me. In Jesus' name, amen and amen. If that prayer, you made that prayer your prayer, we encourage you to go to Gospel Preaching Church, Gospel Teaching, teaching from the Word of God, and get your life, grow in God, and get have that change that God desires for you, and walk in your purpose. Thank you for joining us again, and God bless you. It's your birthday today, this very new month. We want to say happy birthday to you, those of you who celebrate during this month. Blessings to you and have a wonderful day.

0: Welcome to Pathway to Faith Enrichment, brought to you by the pastor and church family of Sanctuary of Praise, Mary Ann St. George's. The Sanctuary of Praise is a member church of the Pentecostal Assemblies of the West Indies. Our pastor, Reverend Philip Chase, will be sharing a word that is divinely inspired and relevant for our times. We do extend a warm invitation to you as you join us in this telecast. I am Paul Isaac for Sanctuary.
1: And now, Lord, let your glory fill the house. Thy presence is already here. And we love you so much. We love you so much. Love you so much. Shalomai. Drink of the water of life. We breathe the breath of the freshness of the Spirit of God. We give you all the glory. Give you all the glory. Amen. Amen. Amen. Isaiah 59 verse 19. When the enemy shall come in like a flood, the Spirit of the Lord shall lift up a standard. Buana manta kuku shote inamai. Buona tika ishula monteki. With a ready heart and hungry mouths, we sit at your table and rest in your presence. Thou lovest us, now speak comfortably to your people and lead thy servant. And I thank you. Amen. You might be seated.

It is not if the enemy comes in. It is when. It is not if the enemy comes in, it is how.

And to assume he shall not command on you is neither scriptural. It is how he comes in. It is when he comes in. The Bible tells us he comes in like a flood. We therefore must be prepared. He does not always come in as a flood. It is when he comes in like a flood there are times he comes as a gentle breeze, soft wind. There appears to be no danger, no risk. But it's not the absence of his presence. That can be easily dispelled. And the Lord may stand aside to allow you to handle the gentle giant with angels watching over you as you conduct yourself in combat. They stand on the right hand and they stand on the left. There is not so much a need for their engagement. You can handle it, and you have handled it. But when the flood comes, it is not you to fight that one. When the flood comes, it becomes God direct business. It is a direct assault on his divinity.

flood the Lord shall lift up his standard. You know what a flood looks like. You know what a flood does. It breaks retaining walls, add up root foundations, root the normal course of nature and life. It comes in fury, comes in rage. Vengeance is upon its tongue. Comes with a sense of anger and on a mission of destruction. Every animal and husbandry in this path is swept away. Cars are driven downstream without the control of the driver.

away. Birds are drenching wet with water. The current is too strong for any man-made restraint to stop it. Man stands hopeless, watching the raging tide, storming the shores, storming the banks, breaking the banks, catapulting all that stands before, and man

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There has been, there shall be, there will be flood times in your life. Don't be daunted. Don't be troubled. The Lord Jehovah has prophesied when he comes in with destructive powers and forces. I, Jehovah God, on time shall lift up his standard against him. I will lift it up. It is not for you to fight in the flood battles. It is for you to stay backward and rest in the arms of an undefeated, unchanging, all-powerful God and watch him on time function. It is destined for all of us at some particular time in our history and walk with God for the flood to come. For the flood to come. For the flood to come. It seeks to destroy. It overflows your crown on your head. The walls around you seem to have given way. The boundaries are breached. Is not God in his wisdom to exercise his prerogatives over our lives? But it may appear to all men that there shall not be a resurrection of yourself. And his glory might be manifested. Only divine power can bring life from the dead. Only divine power can put together again broken pieces with seamless ridges. Cannot be told where the broken parts are or were. Delights in occasions for a demonstration of himself that which is written might come to pass in our lives, in our walk, in our part. When he comes, there is a strong false teaching. No evil can come to the righteous. It is false. Unbiblical. Unscriptural.

And I want permission that you extract the defenses that I may demonstrate to you he does not love you. God says, I will not just risk that, I'll allow it. There is no risk to unfading faith. When he comes in like a flood, the Holy Ghost shall lift up his standard. But the word you must pay attention to, come into your house, into your life, into your finance, into your family, into your health, into your stability, into your space, into your face, before your face, when skin rubs skin. Come in. Come in. Come in. He allows him to come because he has a message and a mission for him. Let him come in. When he comes at that season and that time, Jehovah God shall lift up. It is only there and then that he shall lift up a standard. Not before. Not outside the experience. That there is no occasion for a divine performance. Sell your faith. Sell your faith when he comes in on the inside. For divine allowance and divine permission were granted. Give the Lord some praise. You're on good grounds. If he is breaking forth on you, you're on good grounds. Nay, the Lord shall lift up a sign, and I will shatter him, drive him out. Innumerable direction shall he be driven.

0: machine on me. You wanted all the wind turn away. Force of divine action. You wanted all the storm cease. Force of divine spirit action.
1: 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I am Lawrence Ross, a pathway to faith enrichment. 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

0: This is John Jenkins for Teaching Missions International. Welcome to our broadcast of Dave's Devotion for today. In today's devotion, Like a River, Dave encourages us to trust our faithful provider for all our needs. And now, Dave's devotion. The Bible tells us God will supply all you need according to His riches in Christ Jesus. Do you sometimes have a difficult time believing that God will supply all of your needs? I do. I believe with all my heart that God will supply all of your needs. My trouble and struggle is in believing that He will supply all of my needs. One of the reasons that I find it hard to believe God for my provision, and maybe you do too, is that we don't know how He's going to provide it. Today, let's consider a simple passage that can help us better embrace the mystery of God's provision. He opened the rock, and water gushed out. Like a river, it flowed in the desert. Psalm 105, 41. I've been thinking lately about Israel's long tour in the wilderness. According to my pastor, who visited Sinai, there's really not much to eat or drink in that wilderness. Bible scholars say that as many as 2 million people wandered there for 40 years, never going hungry or thirsty. How was this possible? The answer, of course, is that God provided. He gave them manna, enough for one day, and He provided water. In today's passage, we are told that God opened a rock and water gushed out. While we don't think of a rock as a source of water, God did and told Moses how to do it in faith and obedience. And out of that seemingly improbable source gushed water that flowed like a river. Sometimes it's that way for you and me too. We look around and can't see where or how God will provide for us. But He's right there with us. Maybe He's there in the form of something improbable, like a rock. And we might even complain about it. But when we recognize God is in it and approach Him in faith and obedience, then that rock, with a capital R, gushes out our provision. How about you today? Are you afraid that God isn't going to supply your need because you can't see where or how He will do it? Let me encourage you to look to God. In faith and obedience, trust Him to keep His promises. His answer to your prayers will come, and He will supply all your needs from the living rock, Jesus Christ. And that is very good news. Thanks for listening. For full transcripts and replays of all devotions, visit teachmi.com/Dave. 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
1: Your body and a healthy mind. 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
2: Some women are more at risk for developing breast cancer based on age, family or personal history, diet, and level of physical activity. If you are at an increased risk for breast cancer, here's what you can do. Lose weight if you are overweight, especially with a BMI of 25 or higher with greater fat than lean body tissue. Avoid alcohol or limit to one drink per day. One drink is equal to 1 5-ounce glass of wine, 1 beer or 2 ounces of liquor. Follow a diet that is low in saturated fats found in animal foods like meat and whole milk, and trans fat found in many processed foods like some margarines, packaged snacks, and cured and smoked meats. Eat more high-fiber foods like vegetables, fruits, and whole grains. Avoid refined flour. Have a diet low in concentrated sugars, sweets, soft drinks, and other sugar-sweetened beverages. Make sure to get sufficient lean protein like skinless chicken with visible fat removed, fish high in omega-3 fatty acids like tuna or mackerel, low-fat dairy, and legumes. Eat foods high in omega-3 fatty acids like fresh salmon, tuna or mackerel, walnuts, kidney beans, and soybeans. Get physically active by having some form of intentional activity at least 5 times a week, 30 minutes a day. Until next time, the Green Eater Food and Nutrition Council reminds you to eat, look, and feel well in 2022. I am Lishan Murray.

0: faith in action. The first day of a new month reminds us that God is always writing the next chapter. In 2 Samuel chapter 1, David receives the news of Jonathan's and Saul's deaths. Instead of triumph, he responds with lament, honoring both friend and foe. His grief reveals a heart that trusts God's justice rather than seizing vindication for himself. In 2 Samuel chapter 2, verse 1 to 7, David seeks the Lord's direction and is anointed king over Judah, proving that even in seasons of sorrow, God is still faithful to lead his people forward. In St. John chapter 20, verse 10 to 31, another season of grief turns to hope. Mary Magdalene, once crushed by despair, is the first to see the risen Christ. The disciples, locked in fear, receive peace as Jesus breathes his spirit on them. Thomas doubts, but when he sees the risen Lord, he proclaims, "My Lord and my God." Jesus blesses those who believe without seeing, inviting us to live in the same trust. Where David looked for God's guidance after loss, the disciples discovered resurrection life that anchors hope in every season. Proverbs chapter 13, verse 20 to 25, and chapter 14, verse 1 to 4, remind us that wisdom builds while folly destroys, and that the company we keep shapes our steps. Walking with the wise leads to life, while pride and haste lead to ruin. Belief in God's faithfulness is not only about what we profess, but about the choices we make daily, who we listen to, how we build, and whether we walk by the Holy Spirit's wisdom or our own. As we begin June, these passages invite us to face loss with trust, uncertainty with hope, and daily decisions with wisdom. The God who lifted David from mourning, who turned the disciples' despair into joy, and who calls us into his wisdom is still at work in our lives today. Would you pray with me? Would you say, "Lord, thank you for the gift of a new month. Teach me to trust you in seasons of loss, to believe in the resurrection life of Jesus Christ, and to walk in wisdom each day. Surround me with those who build in faith, and by your Holy Spirit, guide me forward with hope. I choose to give this month to you, confident that your faithfulness will never fail. In Jesus' name, amen." Our scripture readings for today is 2 Samuel chapters 1 and chapter 2, verse 1 to 7, St. John chapter 20, verse 10 to 31, Proverbs chapter 13, verse 20 to 25, and chapter 14, verse 1 to 4. This is Bishop Bonaparte. Pray.
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1: Like, what really made it work? 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
2: That's Bill Farrell joining us today on Focus on the Family, along with his wife, Pam. And I'm John Fuller. Your host is Focus on the Family president and author Jim Daly.
3: John, you and I both know people that have hit the wall just a few months or years into their marriage. It just becomes a place that they're not as happy as they thought they would be. Some couples are facing that intense conflict right now. And if that's where you're at, we want to help. Focus is here for you. So please get in touch with us. We have so many great resources, including a marriage intensive. It's 4 days typically, and you spend about 38, 40 hours working on your marriage. It's one of the best things that we have going here at Focus. It has a post 2 year survey of 80% of those couples still married and doing better. So I'm proud of that, and I will continue to talk about it from time to time. Oftentimes, husbands and wives, they just feel so disillusioned because their marital experience has not met their expectations. And today we're going to talk with a wonderful couple about how to really do marriage so much better.
2: Yeah, they've been married for over 40 years. Bill and Pam Farrell have been here a number of times. They always get a great response from our listeners. And we're going to be talking about one of their books called Marriage Meetups, a planner for couples who want a productive, passionate, and purposeful life. And you can find details in the program notes or give us a call for more. It's 1-800, the letter A, and the word family.
3: Bill and Pam, welcome back to Focus.
4: So good to be here. Yay.
3: I love your enthusiasm.
5: Isn't that fun?
4: It is fun.
3: Well, let me ask Bill, is that fun?
5: Yeah, and it's genuine. Like
3: absolutely.
5: I told Pam early in our marriage, you cannot drink coffee because you came into the world pre-caffeinated.
3: So. That is very true. Pam is loaded with energy. Okay, so early this morning, I was getting ready for the show, and I was reading the prep, and Jean sat down to have a cup of coffee with me. And
4: nice.
3: She was saying, you know, I kind of explained the concept of marriage meetups, and she said, oh, I like that. And I was like, really? See, today's your chore is to win me over.
4: Awesome.
3: But my wife, she loved the idea. She said, we should do this.
4: Amen.
3: So I think
4: we're
3: going to be starting to do the marriage meetup weekly.
5: We're Jean's advocates today?
3: Yes, absolutely.
5: This is an intervention.
3: This is
5: Jean,
3: the deep down of Jim Daly. But, you know, frankly, that's what's funny. I mean, I think typically opposites marry. Not always. And I get that. But I think in this area, Jean really connected with the concept of having a weekly marriage meetup and talking things over. And I was like, I've got so many meetings. That's not a meeting I want to have. And that's probably something you encounter all the time,
4: right?
3: Oh,
4: it is. But hey, it's got some upsides to this meeting that probably your other meetings do not have. Yeah.
3: That is well said. Invest wisely.
5: And, you know, John, in your introduction, you mentioned we've been married over 40 years, which seems kind of impossible. Like, it gets here so fast. But we didn't write this book early. Even though we've been doing this our whole marriage.
4: Right.
5: Well,
4: that's
5: because
4: good.
5: The reaction we get is, really? Is it that much work?
4: It's like homework.
5: Like really?
3: I feel so stupid right now.
5: And we, you know, we've been asking ourselves, okay, how do we do this in a way that people can relate to?
3: Mm-hmm.
5: Because when you say, hey, you should have a business meeting with your partner, like, no, I do those. I have plenty of those. I don't want to do that with my spouse.
3: Right.
5: And when the whole COVID shutdown hit, you know, and everybody was just home, we thought, this is a good time to get this written.
3: Yeah, so, yeah. I mean, you guys have been practicing this for a long time.
5: Yeah, and the reason why I think people resist it is the big disruptor of intimacy is responsibility. Mm-hmm. So when you get married and you're first at it, your responsibility is off on the side and you're just focused on each other. And then every year adds more responsibility.
3: Yeah.
5: And pretty soon it gets in the way of intimacy.
3: You know, I relate to Jean's enthusiasm. It's like for her, it's a solution to something she's, you know, wanting. You know, let's clarify some of these things, et cetera. Well, let's get into

0: Good. How did the marriage meetups help you two with conflict and disagreements over parenting? Let's go right to the jugular.
1: Right? Yeah. I'm glad that we started doing a marriage meetup before we were parents, because even some of our discussions, we call it our Monday morning marriage meeting. That's what we called it.
0: And you do it on Monday, no less. Okay, you're really winning me over here.
1: I know. Bill was a pastor, so Monday was our day off.
0: Okay.
1: So that's why it landed there.
0: Yeah.
1: He was a youth pastor when we first started. So some of our conversations were even about, like, when do we want to have kids? You know, how many? So sometimes you tackle some big issues, and sometimes it's the little annoying issues that you
0: tackle. Oh, give us one of those.
2: Let me give you a specific example. Yeah. So Pam and Zachary have this, like, connection to each other because they just get one another.
0: Yeah.
2: Zachary has a completely different personality from me, so I have to learn about Zach. I don't instinctively get him.
0: Mm-hmm.
2: So he's in high school, and we decide he needs to get a vehicle before he leaves to college. Well, for me, getting a vehicle is a very practical discussion. Like, sure, we need to find something that's practical, something that's reliable, something that will suit his needs. But Pam and Zachary have an emotional connection to this vehicle.
1: Right. Zach
0: a particular
1: wants
0: one.
1: Yeah, lifted truck, you know, with big wheels. Totally impractical. But
2: so I come to the meeting
1: and himself.
2: And I'm thinking, we have to have a budget for this.
0: Yeah.
2: This purchase. We have to have reasons why it's a good vehicle, and it needs to be relatively economical. Those are not the reasons that Pam's bringing to the meeting.
0: That sounds like a Honda or a Toyota to me.
1: Right. Which our third son did drive.
0: Yes, right.
2: And the first time Pam said to me, we need to get him a truck or he's going to be mad for years.
0: Oh, now the leverage.
2: And I'm like, who cares if he's mad?
1: That and I'm like, honey, it's his person. It's like how he expresses himself. And, you know, he wants to make a statement. He lives big.
0: Okay.
1: He ended up getting a scholarship.
2: So I'm sitting in this meeting going, I trust Pam. And I know Pam understands Zach better than I do. But I don't like her reasoning.
0: I love this honesty.
1: But you know, so we had that space that was set there, and we could take our time over a few weeks to make that decision. Yeah. And so we decided we did need to bring Zach into this, and he did need to have a budget and et cetera. So if he could find what he wanted under the budget that Dad said, yay, you could have your lifted truck. And that's exactly what happened, because Bill is very practical, and my husband can find like a deal. He just found a free jacuzzi on Craigslist and put it in our like in his parents' backyard. So when we're over caregiving, we have a little spot.
0: Oh my goodness.
1: I mean, yeah.
0: That
1: so
0: is
1: he's
0: pretty
1: really good. He's a deal finder. So we got Bill on board, and Zach did get that lifted truck, which, you know, for a guy who's like the captain of the cheer team at University of Louisville, that's the kind of statement he wanted to make. I'm a man's man. I can like throw girls and raise them over my head on national TV. He's just like larger than life.
0: Has he ever dropped anybody?
1: He's never dropped anybody. ever.
0: I'm just always curious about that.
1: And he just transitioned out of 10 years being a strength coach at University of Louisville.
0: Great.
1: And you know how he went out? He did a backflip and then led the crowd in CARD cards, you know? So yeah,
0: that is the benefit of that. Let's talk about the three components of marriage
1: and
0: meetings.
1: And he still drives a truck.
0: A lifted truck, no
1: he
0: less.
1: Does.
0: What are the three components?
2: So the first one, which I actually think is the most important one, is affirmation. Because
0: okay,
2: this
0: sense.
2: Meeting has to be different than every other meeting you have. Like when you go into a business meeting with business partners, you're not worried about the emotional climate of your relationship. You're not worried about when we're done with this meeting, are we going to like each other enough that we would like to make love to one another? Like those don't come up in business, hopefully. But in your marriage, in your marriage, those things are vital.
0: Absolutely.
2: I wanted to. Like, one of the things I learned early is I have to set a tone with Pam that says, the only reason I'm having this meeting with you is because I love you enough to connect my whole life to you. So the affirmation in this meeting starts with a prayer with one another and a compliment.
0: Hmm.
2: So either something I love about you that I've seen this week or a reminder of why I married you. So it sets the tone that I'm glad to be here because of who you are.
0: That's a beautiful example. That's affirmation. What's the other two?
2: So the habits? H is habits.
1: Yeah.
2: Because if you're going to organize your life, you have to develop habits. Like doing your budget, it's not an inspirational activity in life. coordinating your calendar for the week. It's not an inspirational kind of thing. Identifying what projects you have to finish this week as a couple. Those are just, that's the work of marriage. And if you can turn those into habits where it's not an insult that I asked you about your schedule this week. It's not an insult that we're talking about money. It's not a, hey, I hate the way you spend money and I want to tell you right now. It's how do we manage our money in a way that works? And if you develop those habits, it takes some of the emotional steam out of it.
0: Right.
2: Plus the other thing that I wish I'd known earlier in marriage is the general rule in life is that your emotions always follow your decisions.
0: Huh.
2: So if you can take the decisions of your marriage and turn them into habits where every week you're effective at making decisions together, it creates an emotional environment between the two of you that's satisfying. And if you're not good at making decisions, it builds resentment and it builds this kind of negative tone. So 20 years into marriage, you're like, we don't like each other. I don't know why.
0: Yeah.
2: It's probably because you weren't good at making decisions along the way. Mm. And so the emotional atmosphere just eroded.
0: Yeah, that's good.
1: And also a part of the habits is you pull forward anything that was not finished. So an unfinished decision, an unfinished, you know, attitude or heartache. You don't just like shove it under the rug. You just move it forward a week and say, okay, how you feeling? Is this a good time to talk about it? And for Bill and I, the money thing, sometimes it's a longer discussion and sometimes it's like, okay, is this a week I can spend money or not? You know, it's real simple. Yeah.
2: And that's really helpful because there are some things in life you can't solve.
0: Like that's
2: if,
0: fair.
2: If you have a special needs child, you don't solve that child.
0: Right.
2: Pam mentioned we're in the tail end of caregiving. We couldn't solve my parents.
0: Right.
2: Their needs had gone higher than they used to be, and we have to endure it, not solve it. And if you can bring it forward, you can say, we just need to keep praying about this because we don't have a solution.
0: Right. And but, you know it's got some time limit, yeah. But you don't know how much time.
2: Right. But together, like one of the hardest things to maintain, I think, in marriage is the notion we're really better together.
0: Yeah, but it's a great goal.
2: Yeah,
0: because it's the right one.
2: As you get more responsibility, it tends to make you more independent. So saying, hey, we don't know what to do about this, but we're in it together.
0: Yeah.
2: It's a good way to remind
1: us. Having a template, like the marriage meetup is like the actual template that we have used for 42 years. So these are the components that we've seen work for us. So we like to say coffee plus conversation equals connection. That's really what
0: for the non-caffeine people, you can have, you know, a nice ice water or some lemonade.
1: I have green tea now.
0: So that's affirmation and habits. Affection's the third. Describe affection.
1: And so one of the best parts is we decide what day we're going to have what we call red hot monogamy. Like, you know, there's the payoff. This is a business meeting for married couples. We like this.
0: Yes.
1: And so that's a part of the marriage meetup. But also it's bookend, that affection. Early on, you know, you give that prayer, that verse, that compliment. And at the end, we pray over each other and we thank each other for something we saw during the marriage meetup. And so it's bookends of love surrounded by a whole lot of productive work.
0: Mm-hmm. Yeah, it's good. I like it.
2: Right. And the affectionate part of marriage, early on, it's easy to do. But the longer you're married, the more deliberate it needs to be. So if you're going to keep dating your spouse, it's because you decided to.
0: Right.
2: If you keep expressing affection to one another in either private or public, it's because you chose to. And if you set a legacy for your kids and grandkids that they see that you're in love, it's because you chose to. Because again, over time, you tend to fall into a rut if you don't fight it. And so keeping affection on the forefront, like we never end a meeting with, okay, we're done.
1: No.
2: We always end it with, thank you for spending this time. Thank you for being this person right here in my life. And then pray for each other.
1: Then usually kiss.
2: It sets a tone that, okay, we could have another one of these. Because if it ends tense, you're like, I'm not going back there.
1: And we encourage couples to like do it in a place that's romantic to you. During the COVID years, we had a little bistro under a tree with cute little lights. And, you know, that made it seem more romantic or might be your favorite breakfast place. That's what ours started out being, just our favorite breakfast place. Or it could be two cozy chairs, you know, in front of a fireplace. But make it some place to look forward to as well.
0: You mentioned money, so let's go to that. I'm sure everybody's probably leaning in right now. That's one of the big issues in marriage, and we hear from so many people on this topic of finances and how to handle your finances. So what are those most common approaches to money.
2: So before we share those, just let me quickly say one of the reasons why money is an issue is because money's emotional for everybody.
0: Huh.
2: Jesus even said, where your treasure is, there will your heart be.
0: Yeah.
2: Like most of us think it should be the opposite way around, you know, where your heart is, there your money is. Jesus said it's just the opposite. So we're all emotionally attached to money. And we begin to realize, well, that's why couples argue over money, is they're expressing who they are through the way they like to handle money.
1: So like some people, authority is what motivates them. And so these are the big decision makers. You know, oftentimes they'll run, you know, companies or be entrepreneurs. They're used to money is just a tool, you know, to make life work.
2: And people who love authority, like when they make a decision and people follow it, they like it. So they use money that way. They push their agenda and they get their decisions in play. Mm. And if everybody's on board with it, it works well. But not everybody is motivated that way. And the way I like to say, like, we don't necessarily marry opposites. I think we marry what we don't have.
0: Yeah.
2: So we fill in the gaps in our life. So people who are motivated by authority aren't going to marry people who are motivated by authority with money.
1: That would be a big clash.
2: Right. The second one is some people use money for attention.
1: That would be me. I love the look on my daughter-in-law's when I say, hey, I'm going to pay for us all to go to the spa or to get a pedicure. I love that my money can go to create family vacations, you know, so.
2: Well, Jim, you can imagine. Like
0: I'm already imagining.
2: This was a big challenge for me.
1: Because I'm pretty spontaneous, too.
0: Yeah.
2: But she doesn't have bad ideas.
0: Right.
2: You know, so when she comes home and says, hey, Bill, look what I did for our kids.
0: You did what?
2: You know, part of me is like, man, our kids are, they're fortunate to have you as their mom, but what were you thinking?
1: And Bill's like, but that budget, like that wasn't even in the budget. But I work really hard for my money. And finally, so.
2: And you know, we went to the financial seminars early in our marriage on how to budget your money, how to manage your money. And there was no chapter on what Pam was doing.
0: Yeah, okay. She's creating her own chapter.
2: Out of the box.
1: There were some rules, like anything over a certain amount, I had to ask, you know, we had to ask each other if that was okay. You know, so we kind of gave some honor to each other. But the more I made my own money, the more I thought, oh, that's like a kind of a dumb rule. I should be able to spend my money.
0: So that's authority. What's the next one?
1: So that was attention.
0: Oh, that was authority and attention. Now the third one.
1: Acceptance.
2: Right. And this is my primary approach. And I like when money is a non-issue. So I want our financial system to create peace. And she was looking for memories.
0: Yeah.
2: And if the memories came at the price of the peace, it was hard to enjoy the memory.
0: Mm-hmm. Yeah, that's a good way to look
1: at it. Out of honor to Bill, I knew he would have more fun if there were peace in the relationship.
0: Yeah.
1: So the marriage meetup is where we forged all that kind of stuff out.
0: Yeah, let me ask you this, because again, it's probably all of the hot topics in marriage this would apply to. But, you know, just listening to your ability to understand each other is critical. Because you could be the person, or your spouse is the person, that doesn't understand.
1: Right.
0: You know, you're conveying that I wanted to help Bill, and Bill's saying the same of you. What about that relationship where they haven't matured to that level yet? It's still about me.
1: Right.
0: And it's about my fund, and I'm negotiating way up.
1: Yeah.
0: And if you don't like it, we're going to have a problem.
1: Right. Then
0: what do you do with that when you're not looking at each other's best benefit, which I hear constantly with you guys?
2: Well, Pam and I asked the question several years ago, like what has really made our relationship work? Because it's easy to talk about theory.
0: Yeah, this is good.
2: But like, what really made it work? And what we came up with was we decided early on to be tough on ourselves and tender on each other.
0: That's good.
2: And what I would say to the person who's fighting for their agenda, I know I could say it as like a relationship coach. It'd be hard to say this as a spouse, but as a relationship coach, I would say to that person, so do you want to be right or do you want to be married?
0: Mm.
2: Because sometimes it just takes being tough on yourself. And the assertive, you know, individual who thinks, well, if everybody lived like me, everybody would be better.
0: Yeah. Now, that may be the gold nugget. I mean, that just hits me really profoundly. So I appreciate that.
1: Tender on yourself. That's right.
2: Because it's interesting. I kind of nuance that saying of understanding, because I concluded somewhere along the way, I'm never really going to understand Pam. But Romans 15:7 calls us to accept one another just as Christ accepted us.
0: Right.
2: And I realize I don't need to understand Pam. I just need to accept how she's wired and learn how to work with her.
1: Mm. And to be tender on the other. Philippians 1:7 says, it's right that I feel this way because I have you in my heart.
0: Yeah.
1: And really the marriage meetups just help couples keep each other in their hearts.
0: Well, and I so appreciate that. Yeah, I think the discipline of it, and even like what we're said at the beginning, where Jean was just, oh, that'd be awesome. You know, she was all in. Let me ask you, in that regard, a newly married couple at your church was avoiding serious conversations. That's probably very typical. You get married again with these high expectations of what it's going to be like, and now it's not. And you're going, what happened? How did meetups help that particular couple, which again represents so many?
1: Right. So we have this sweet friend, and they're dear friends of ours. And they both had spouses that had left them for another person. Mm-hmm. You know, so there's woundedness on both sides. And so they know that going in, and they know that there's triggers that they're going to be set off. But they also want to have their marriage be a light to others. And so they said, Pam and Bill, we know that you guys have this Monday marriage meetup, and we want to try it. And so they were the first people to buy the marriage meetups when they came out. And I love what happened is they said that it helped them avoid some of the things that happened in their first marriage.
0: Oh, interesting.
1: That set off triggers.
0: Yeah.
1: They were equipped so they could kind of see the landmine coming and be like, oh, okay, so this is how we should manage it in a new and different way. And so now they are marriage mentors, teaching and training other couples, especially couples that have had hurt and pain.
0: No, that's really, really good. Bill, let me ask you, when you're in your late 20s together, I think Pam had some career options and decisions.
2: Yeah.
0: And this, you know, in Christian circles today, a lot of people don't understand that this is a dilemma because you're usually two people working.
2: Yeah.
0: You know, for all the reasons that we know to make finances work and the household run, often both people need to be working, and we've got to make room for that and talk about how to do that functionally. So what happened in your case with you?
2: Well, we were living in Southern California, and I was pastoring. We had two little kids and one on the way.
0: Yeah.
2: And we realized we need to increase our income. We're just in a place we can't afford what we're doing on one income, but we feel called to this area. And on top of that, I know Pam is a very talented lady. Not only did I want her to have a career because our finances needed it, but she has a lot to say. She's very talented, and I knew she was going to want to do something productive. And so now we got this tense conversation going on. Does Pam get a job when we have three kids, and how do we manage all of that? Or do we chase the dream? Because I knew Pam wanted to be a writer. Like, Pam wrote her first book at 8 years old.
0: Right.
2: Like, I knew she was, in her heart, she's a writer. So I'm thinking, okay, how do we do this? You know, how do we make this work? Because we looked at what it would take to get her started in a writing career.
1: I had to finish my education.
2: And it's a slow rollout.
0: Mm.
2: Like, it's not like she's going to start writing tomorrow, start bringing home a paycheck. It's going to be a slow rollout.
0: Uh-huh.
1: A few years.
2: Or she could start working and get an income going.
0: Uh-huh.
2: And if we didn't have a structured way to work through that, I think we would have had some pretty tense moments.
1: Yeah.
2: So if we had narrowed it down and just said, you just need to get a job. Because our family needs you just need to get a job.
1: Because in the midst of all this, we were building a house, too. So we, like, had emptied
0: stress
1: the coffers.
0: The yeah. What other thing could we
1: exactly.
0: add to this?
1: Yeah. So Caleb is born. Bill had first said, let's finish your education. So Caleb is born. I take a year off, but then my passion for writing and speaking and creating a women's ministry globally just, like, shifts on. And Bill, he's, like, struggling with that passion. But at one of our marriage meetups, he said, Pam, I believe in you, and I believe in the dream that's on your heart, and I don't want you to shortcut. I want you to develop that writing gift. And so
2: can I say just something?
1: Mm-hmm, real? Yeah.
2: Because I think, especially as Christian couples, there comes a point in your marriage where you have to ask, are we going to walk by faith?
1: Yes.
2: Or are we going to take control? Because, you know, we teach all the time that God gives people gifts. And I saw this gift in Pam. And I was like, if we develop this gift, it's going to be a walk of faith.
0: Yeah.
2: Because it's not clear how the first 2 or 3 years are going to work out. Mm-hmm. And so we're looking at this situation where I'm thinking, okay, if I think walking by faith is valuable, like, it's got to become important now.
0: Yeah.
1: And so Bill said, okay, we have $25 left in our account. You said this writer's conference costs $25. We're going to take that. And I want you to go to this writer's conference. But
2: and she was still nursing.
1: And I know you're nursing. Oh, so I'm going to, like, you go down, and I'll bring the baby down for a first break, and you can nurse Caleb. And then I'll take the boys to the beach, and then I'll bring them back at lunch, and you can nurse Caleb. And then I'll take them to the park, and I'll bring them back at second break in the afternoon, and you can nurse Caleb. Then I'll take them home, and I'll feed them, and by that time, you'll be back home to
0: nurse
1: Caleb. That's what happened at the conference, because I was like praying, Lord, what do you want me to write about? And I was chatting at the different tables with different publishers and about what I should write about. And every one of them saw what my husband did and said, you need to write about love. You need to write about relationships, because this is unusual.
0: It's so good. Hey, right at the end here, I've got to ask you this for those couples that are really struggling. So how would you encourage husbands or wives who feel disillusioned and maybe even disappointed in their marriage? Is this the magic bullet? Is this the thing that's really going to do it?
1: We have seen the Marriage Meetup be a wonderful template to move couples forward in their maturity towards one another and their maturity with God. Yeah. Really, if you ask Bill and I, what's the secret sauce to your marriage for 42 years? Oftentimes we'll refer back, oh, Marriage Meetup is a big part of that secret sauce. But the verse behind it is what was carved on our wedding presents. That is, we love because He first loved us. And so growing in your relationship with God is going to help you grow in your relationship with your mate.
0: Yeah, no, that's good. Creates the foundation.
1: Right.
0: And that's important. Mm-hmm. This is a great resource. I think you can feel that. And I want to get it into your hands. So if you can make a gift of any amount monthly or just a one-time gift, send it. And we'll send you a copy of the book as our way of saying thank you. And remember, all the proceeds go right back into ministry.
1: Awesome.
3: Yeah, donate today as you can and request that book, Marriage Meetups by Bill and Pam Farrell. Our number is 800, the letter A, and the word family, or stop by the website. 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And by the way, when you're at the website, join the million plus people who have taken about 5 or 6 minutes of their time to fill out our marriage assessment. It's free. It's right there at the website, and it'll allow you to see where you're doing well and maybe an area or two of growth in your relationship. Again, the free marriage assessment, we'll link over to it from the website.
0: Bill and Pam, again, thanks for being with us. So much fun.
1: Oh, God bless you.
3: Thank you.
1: Thank you. Love, focus on the family.
0: That's very kind.
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0: Yeah.
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12: This is The Reality. Hello there. Welcome to The Reality. I'm Dudley Anderson. Really good to be with you once again, sharing the Word of God. Just to say that The Reality is about lives touched and changed for good by the reality of knowing Jesus. If you've got a story to tell of the reality of Jesus in your life, I would love to hear from you. 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Today on The Reality, we feature The Reality Bible Special. It's my pleasure today to share the show with Pastor Paul Pearson. Really good to have Paul with me in the studio. We're going to be talking about the intentionality of Jesus. Intentionality implies being deliberate or goal-directed, setting a purpose for something and just getting on and doing it, really. Jesus was intentional in his teaching and his ministry here on earth. He was intentional in his relationships and conversations with people. Today, Today, Pastor Paul and I, on the Reality Bible Special, will be discussing the intentionality of Jesus in his conversation with the Samaritan woman at Jacob's well in Samaria. The story found in John chapter 4.
6: I began to just open up and see a number of key things about the intentionality of Jesus. The intentionality of Jesus drives people to actually say, that's where I'm going, but on the journey, I'm going to be looking out for these signposts that you give me. I believe God's intention towards all mankind is to have a relationship with them and they can do mighty exploits. Mm.
12: Reading the Bible is so important. I encourage you to read the Word of God and make it part of your life. It's my pleasure to have Pastor Paul Pearson today in the studio with me. Pastor Paul, we're going to be getting into the Word of God. As I always say, get into the Word of God and get the Word of God into you. Jesus said, if we remain in Him and His words remain in us, we will produce much fruit. We have to get God's Word to remain in us. And how do we do that? Well, we get into God's Word by getting our nose into it.
6: That's absolutely right.
12: Keep your nose in the Word of God. Keep reading it. And once you finish reading it, read it again. You know, lots of people think they should read the Bible in a year. That's all very good. But, you know, you have the rest of your life to read the Bible. So read the Bible for the rest of your life.
6: It's quality, isn't it? Not quantity.
12: Exactly right. And that's what we're going to be doing today. So today, we're going to be reading from John chapter 4. That's where Jesus chats with that lady from Samaria at the well. And then we're going to be talking about the intentionality of Jesus. So to get going, let's read then from John chapter 4, reading from verse 1. Now, when Jesus learned that the Pharisees had heard that Jesus was making and baptizing more disciples than John, although Jesus himself did not baptize but only his disciples, he left Judea and departed again for Galilee. And as he passed through Samaria, so he came to a town in Samaria called Sychar, near the field that Jacob had given to his son Joseph. Jacob's well was there. So Jesus, wearied as he was from the journey, was sitting beside the well. It was about the sixth hour. A woman from Samaria came to draw water. Jesus said to her, "Give me a drink," for his disciples had gone into the city to buy food. The Samaritan woman said to him, "How is it that you, a Jew, ask for a drink from me, a woman of Samaria?" For Jews have no dealings with Samaritans. Jesus answered her, "If you knew the gift of God and who it was that was saying to you, 'Give me a drink,' you would have asked him, and he would have given you living water."
6: This passage has really captured me over the last 12 months. Most people jump to the living water bit, but God drew my attention to a number of things. And as I began to read this, I saw the intentionality of Jesus to do something. Uh-huh. And that's a really powerful thing, I believe. The scripture says that he needed to go to Galilee, but he needed to go through Samaria. In my mind, I'm asking the question: Why did he need to go through Samaria? Knowing the interracial tensions between Jews and Samaritans, mm-hmm. It says he needed to go through. Now, that could have been that there was no other way. You know, he could have gone the right-hand side of Galilee, or he could have gone the left-hand side, but he had to go. But he had an intention. And then I began to read very slowly the passage, very slowly, and he says it came to a place called Sychar. Now, in the original, that word means the end. And I thought, what is the end?
12: Oh, right.
6: What is the end? Why is he gone to this place? Why couldn't he gone somewhere else? Mm. Why this place? And so I began to just open up and see a number of key things about the intentionality of Jesus. Number one, for me, the Jesus of the Bible cuts across racial tension, mm-hmm. without any fear or favor. Him being a Jew, and her being a Samaritan and a woman, you know, because we know the context of women in that time was not great. Mm, mm. But he cuts across the whole racial divide, and he breaches something that the people of his day would have been really upset about. And that's one thing I love about Jesus. You know, I don't think he went out to upset them, but he set a precedent.
2: Mm-hmm, mm-hmm.
6: My intention is that I'm going to reach people that the rest of you, you know, want to cast off. I'm going to reach people that are, you know, by the world standards, yeah. The outcasts.
0: Very interesting.
6: You know,
0: yeah.
6: You know, the outcasts. And we haven't even got to Living Water yet, you know?
0: Yeah.
6: and I saw that in what Jesus was doing.
0: Yeah.
6: And he gets to this place called Jacob's Well. And interwoven into the story, you see the woman's perspective and her perception that something natural was more important than what was in front of her.
2: Mm-hmm.
6: And her eyes were blinded somewhat to what was in front of her.
2: Mm-hmm.
6: How often do we face that in our daily lives when we look at the natural rather than taking a step back? The intentionality of Jesus drives people to actually say, that's where I'm going, but on the journey, I'm going to be looking out for these signposts that you've given me.
0: That's fascinating.
6: And I'm captured with it.
0: Yeah.
6: And I thought, oh, maybe this is just a one-off, you know, maybe I've had too much cheese. Who knows? and so what I did, I kept reading it again and again and again and again, and I found that the more I read it, the more I began to see the heart of Christ for not only interracial, but women as well, you know, because we all know the debate, and it's a huge debate, and this is not the time for it, but, you know, the role of women. Quite interestingly, I was talking to 120 Bible students in India.
0: Okay.
6: And I was through a Zoom, and they did a question and answer with me, and this one Indian lady, young student, stood up and she says, what do you see the role of women as in the church? And I'm thinking, goodness.
0: It's a really cross-cultural, because, you know, Indian women have a different place in society than you know, European women, yeah?
6: Yeah, it's almost this here, and I'm going, wow. You know, now be careful how you answer this for you. And I said, what does the scripture say? Let's come back to the scripture. Let's come back to what the words of Jesus said. And I quoted John 4. And I says, he spoke to a woman who he shouldn't have spoken to in the culture of his day.
0: Mm-hmm.
6: And I said, and then we come to the passages in the Pauline epistles where, you know, Paul says, you know, there's neither Jew nor Greek, male nor female. And it's changing the concept of what a lot of people know. And I think intentionally God has placed this in the scripture for us to pull out not just the fact that he is the living water, but to pull out why God does things and his intent. I believe God's intention towards all mankind is to have a relationship with them where they know their God and they can do mighty exploits. And I'm troubled somewhat in Western Christianity, where I see there's a lot of things where we're doing for Jesus, but Jesus is not involved in it.
0: Very much, absolutely. Becomes a process, becomes a production, doesn't it?
6: Yeah.
0: And I'm not just talking about the church production, but in my own life, my own living, I can live out my life rather for what I can produce rather than that relationship with Jesus. And you know, for going back to this story, I see Jesus building a relationship cross-culturally, across the sexual barrier, male and female. And it's relational, isn't it?
6: Yep.
0: You know, and I find it very interesting because it kind of bounces off the fact that Jesus had this discussion with the Pharisees, and we know the Pharisees of his time were pretty snooty and self-righteous, and you know, what they said really mattered in society, and they were rich, and they would never have spoken to a woman on their own, and certainly not a Samaritan woman. And yet, right off the back of that, that's what I love about the Gospels. Very often we miss that, Paul. This is, you know,
7: we were talking about getting into the Bible and looking at reading the scriptures. Very often when we read a scripture, we don't take it in its context, not just, you know, doctrinally, but in its chronological context in the storyline.
2: That's true.
7: You know, and
2: that's
7: so
2: true.
7: In the story, Jesus had been speaking to his Pharisee friends, and they were grumbling, complaining about him. And so he intentionally compares that. John, as he's writing by the Holy Spirit, writing the Gospel of John, is actually comparing the Pharisees to the Samaritans in the context of what's going on here.
6: That's good.
7: And
6: that,
7: it's very interesting that Jesus then crosses that cultural barrier to build relationship with a woman from another culture, which the Pharisees would never have done.
6: And isn't that the message in the heart of the cross? Is that we should be crossing those boundaries, crossing those cultures, not taking our Bibles and beating people over the head with them, but showing them the relationship that is possible with a Heavenly Father, that will liberate, set free, and bring them into a place of a freedom. And my own particular take on this is very often we want to notch up some notches on our belts. You know, we see a decision and we've got a decision, and that's it. We had 10 decisions in church today, but that's not what we're called to do. We're not called to make decisions. What we're called to do is make disciples.
7: Relationship, absolutely
6: build a relationship with people. My wife and I were chatting just over this weekend, and she said, well, how many disciples can you make? You know? And I said, if I'm honest, if you made 3 genuine, relational, emotional, spiritual disciples in your lifetime, you'd be doing well. And then she said, she opened up with this, which relates to this. She said, well, Paul, how many did the Apostle Paul make? So now my brain is going.
7: I'm trying to
6: figure this out. And I went, well, I know the first one, without a shadow of a doubt, was Timothy. So the second one could have been John Mark in the latter stages of his ministry. And the third, tenuously, could have been Priscilla and Aquila.
7: Yeah.
6: Because they're all the others, people, all the other churches that he writes to the saints, not naming them at the beginning and pouring out some affection. Maybe I need to do some more study into that and to see if I can dig out some more. But discipleship is not a program.
7: No.
6: Yeah, it's not something you read in a book and you follow and you answer the 20 questions and you're okay, you're a disciple. It's a lifelong. How long have we known each other?
7: Yeah, exactly, Paul. Yeah, we're good friends, just for the record. We've been friends for a long time.
6: Yeah. That's discipleship.
7: It is. And again, it's a relationship, isn't it?
6: Yeah.
7: I believe in something that's called relational accountability.
6: Yeah.
7: Or relationship accountability.
6: Yeah.
7: I believe that we need to be accountable to our seniors and our superiors at work, in the government, and certainly within the church. I need to be accountable and in submission to the oversight, the elders and the pastors, the deacons, whatever the format of your eldership is in the church, the leadership of the church. But I believe that relationship, that accountability needs to be personal. It has to be a personal relationship. So I have, for the record again, you live fairly far from me, Paul. We don't see each other often.
6: No.
7: But if I have a situation in my life, because we're good friends, we have relationship, I will give you a call or send you a message and say, hey, Paul, please pray into this. Please give me some advice. And so I'm submitting to you.
6: Yeah.
7: But it's out of relationship. It's not out of duty, but it's out of relationship.
6: It can never be an authoritarian thing where we are called to serve people because it's an authoritarian issue. I think what we see here is Jesus navigating a tension, and at the same time, he has one intention in mind, and that is that this woman of Samaria, will have an encounter that will change something.
7: Absolutely. Absolutely. Well, we're talking about the intentionality of Jesus today in the Reality Bible Special. We'll be back right after this.
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7: Thank you for your company. This is The Reality with me, Dudley Anderson. If you've just joined us, I would love to hear from you. Perhaps you've got some questions or comments about what we've already been discussing on The Reality. Please send those questions to me by email, dudley@surereality.net, and we can have a chat. Well, today on The Reality, we're featuring The Reality Bible Special, Getting into God's Word and Getting God's Word into Us. We're looking at John chapter 4, the story of Jesus and his conversation with the Samaritan woman at Jacob's well in Samaria. I have with me in the studio Pastor Paul Pearson. We've been discussing the intentionality of Jesus. Jesus had an intention to stop at that well and talk to that woman. He intentionally sent his disciples down into the town to buy food so he could be alone with her to talk about the kingdom of God, to talk about living water and worship. We've been discussing that today in the Reality Bible Special, The Intentionality of Jesus. Well, let's pick up our chat once again on the Reality Bible Special, discussing John chapter 4, Jesus speaking to the Samaritan woman at the well of Jacob. Well, yes, indeed, it's wonderful to have my good friend, Pastor Paul Pearson, with me in the studio today for the Reality Bible Special. And Paul, we've been talking about the intentionality of Jesus to intentionally go through Samaria, to intentionally send his disciples, his mates, down into the city to get food, to sit down and have a conversation with this woman, a Samaritan woman. Now, I believe there's quite a difference between Jews and Samaritans. Essentially, they were Abrahamic. They all traced their heritage back to Abraham. I understand that the Samaritans were north of Judea, Judea being Jerusalem in the area of the south of the time of Jesus. And so Samaria was north of the south. In the old times, back in the Old Testament, there was a split in Israel. And the north became Israel and the south became Judah. And Judea, the province of Judea, was the home of the Judeans, or the people from Judah. And the north was where Israel was. So I'm understanding that the north became Samaria and the south obviously was Judea. What's the difference between them?
6: I suppose the easiest way that I would, you know, for our listeners to explain that is, in some countries you have different dialects. So in the UK we have a plethora of different dialects,
7: accents.
6: Yeah, just wow, just so different. But each one is a cultural based evolution of that area. And some Samaritans, you know, they decided that they were going to do some worship their style. And then you've got the Judeans in the south worshipping their style. And then we have this, again, this tension build up over time. And I guess concepts as well, you're quite right in what you say, that they are all from an Abrahamic line. And yet that got divided. And again, with the intention to go through Samaria and at Sychar here, I think Jesus is showing us that despite our different ways of how we do things, the commonality is Christ. The commonality is Jesus.
7: Now, the Samaritans, they lived north of Jerusalem, so they did not worship in Jerusalem. They were worshipped on that mountain, Mount Gerizim, where the where apparently Jacob gave Joseph a well. So that was their place of worship, on that mount. The Jews worshipped in Jerusalem. But Jesus comes along and he says to her, "Dear lady, a time is coming where you won't have to worship in a temple in Jerusalem or on this mountain by a well. You can worship wherever you are. because ultimately when Jesus died and rose again, we become believers in God. We receive Jesus as Lord and Savior. The Holy Spirit, who is God, mm-hmm. comes to take up residence literally mm-hmm. in our physical mm-hmm. bodies. Mm-hmm. Our bodies become the temple of the Holy Spirit. So I always say the true place of worship is wherever you are. That's a place of worship because you are the home or the dwelling place of the Holy Spirit.
6: Absolutely. This is really interesting. Verse 22 of John 4 says this, you worship what you do not know. Jesus is telling them that that's ignorant worship.
7: Mm-hmm.
6: Worship that's outside of any knowing at all. And then he goes on to say, we know what we worship.
7: Mm.
6: Intellectual worship.
7: Mm.
6: And how much of our worship today is intellectual and not heart?
7: Mm. Spirit and truth is what Jesus said.
6: But the hour is coming.
7: Mm-hmm. Come on.
6: The hour is coming, and now is when true worshippers will worship the Father in spirit and in truth.
7: Mm.
6: And that, I think, Dudley, sums up the intentionality of Jesus to bring this to a climax where our worship, whether we're on a mountain, whether we're in a cathedral, whether we're at home, whether we're on a train, we are the temples of the Holy Spirit. So the worship should flow out of us.
7: Mm-hmm.
6: And Jesus is establishing the point that it doesn't matter who you are, what background you are, you're male, female, different dialect, different race.
7: Mm-hmm.
6: I'm cutting across those divides
7: mm-hmm.
6: For you to see what true worship is.
7: Mm-hmm.
6: Just as a footnote, true worship is not just singing song. I do.
7: Absolutely. And of course, Jesus said, worship in spirit and in truth. It was fairly prophetic what he was telling this woman, because up to that point, they didn't worship in spirit and in truth. So a time was coming. In other words, it was prophetic in the future after his death and resurrection.
6: Yeah.
7: And that, of course, implying that we can become born again after his death and resurrection. The Spirit of God dwells within us. As we receive Jesus as Lord and Savior, we become new creations by the Holy Spirit who lives within us. We've just said that your body becomes a temple of the Holy Spirit. Now, another reference to the Holy Spirit would be living water. And that's a key verse in this portion we read. Verse 10, Jesus answered her, if you knew the gift of God and who it is that was saying to you, give me a drink, you would have asked him and he would have given you living water. Is he referring to the Holy Spirit?
6: I got stuck on this verse. If you knew the gift of God, stop.
7: Mm-hmm.
6: What is the gift of God? And Jesus tells us as we go through John's Gospel, I have come that they may have life and have it more abundantly.
7: Yeah, yeah, yeah.
6: This is the Messiah. This is not Jacob.
7: Mm.
6: We're at Jacob's well, and she's focused on Jacob's well.
7: Good point.
6: This is the Messiah, the one coming with a gift. And God wants to give all of us a gift so that we may have that relational experience that Jesus was talking about here.
7: Mm-hmm.
6: And the Holy Spirit begins to flow through this woman.
7: Mm-hmm.
6: And he goes on even further into the chapter where she has an experience that is profound and goes and tells her whole town, and they come out. They come out. I find that when we start to live intentionally with Jesus, when we start to live on purpose, when we start to live not because of a program, but because of our heart relationship with him,
7: come on.
6: We are going to see rivers flow out of us.
7: Amen.
6: I've wondered for years why, even in my own life, why I don't see more of the flow of the Holy Spirit. Could it possibly have been that I've not been living intentionally?
7: Mm, good point.
6: Out of that intentional living, that connection with Jesus, that life-giving flow of the Holy Spirit begins to work on people. And so, does it make everything go away? No. But suddenly we have hope that is like this bedrock, this cast iron bedrock.
7: Mm.
6: No matter what happens, the power of the Holy Spirit bringing that, not as a gnosis word, but as a heart rhema word.
7: Mm, amen.
6: I've got that.
7: Amen.
6: That's the gift of God who was standing in front
7: of her. Praise God. Absolutely.
6: Mm. And I think that, you know, my prayer is that everybody experiences this flow, this gift, the gift of Jesus Christ as Savior. But it doesn't stop there. He empowers us through the Holy Spirit to live for Him. And, you know, when we start to live intentionally, amazing things begin to happen.
7: Paul, thank you so much for joining us today. It could be somebody's listening up today and they think that God doesn't worry about them or is not conscious of them. Well, let's just put that right. God has an intention for you, my friend. God intends to touch your life. He intends to save you. If you've never put your faith in Jesus, turn to Him today and say, Lord, I receive your intention to save me. I give my life to you in Jesus' name. Paul, pray for us in closing.
6: Heavenly Father, I thank you for the gift of Scripture. I thank you for the gift of God that has been deposited in both Dudley's and my heart. And we pray that whoever's listening to this, they may know that gift who is standing in front of them, who wants to give them life. May the power of the Holy Spirit just come upon every listener.
7: Amen.
6: In the name of Jesus.
7: Amen.
6: Amen.
7: Pastor Paul, thank you for joining us.
6: Thank you so much.
7: 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Today featuring The Reality Bible Special, getting into the Word of God and allowing God's Word to permeate our lives. Sharing today's program with Pastor Paul Pearson, and our big thanks to Paul for sharing those incredible words. Maybe you've got some questions, perhaps something that we've spoken about today has, you know, just struck a chord in your heart and you'd like to talk about it. I would love to receive an email from you. 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I would love to hear from you. Indeed, to enter into this relationship with God, we need to intentionally surrender our lives to Christ. Perhaps you've heard enough to know that Jesus died for you and rose again from the dead, and thereby making a way for you and me to come into right relationship with God by having our sins removed by faith through His grace. 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Once again, if you'd like to know more about that, write me an email. I'd love to chat with you. It's dudley@surereality.net. 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

0: one time if someone had told me to praise God in all things, I would have said, that's crazy. It's not possible. But now, looking back, I recognize that it was the things that finally got my attention that crowded me to Jesus. These are the very things that taught me that I was not in control. It made me say with all my heart, I need you. Oh, I need you, Lord.
1: 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It takes a minute.

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with me. It's a brand new month, a brand new day filled with so many possibilities. Even as his word continues to remind us that his mercies are new every morning. Great is his faithfulness. You know, as we look out on the landscape of the earth, you realize that man's search for God, it continues. Even as God is right in front, all around us, every step of the way, our God is right there with us, showing himself, speaking to us, revealing to us, healing us, transforming our life. But still, we are bypassing the true and living God, and we're continuing to search for God in man. I'm hearing, you know, that there are certain international celebrities, singers in particular, that they are being glorified as a God. Tell me this. I always ask a question to my brothers and my sisters out there. How on God's earth can the created worship the created? How can I worship a man, a woman, my job, my house, my qualifications, my riches, my influence, my affluence, the fact that I'm from an important family, my beauty, and God knows whatever else, fully well understanding that I am created just as a cow, a goat, just as the universe has been created. And you're telling me that I must put them in the position as a God? Not at all. Today, my theme is religion or relationship. When we consider religion, what is religion? Religion is really and truly man's search for God, man's search to reach God. And unfortunately, there are some people that believe that you must worship an idol that probably was created by a man who carved out an image on a stone or on a wood. There are those that choose to follow rituals whereby they shed blood, sometimes innocent blood. There are those that choose to worship the stars, the sun, the moon, and that too was created. That is their way reaching their God. But I'm here to tell somebody today, as I sense the anointing all over this place, there is only one true and living God, and his name is Jesus Christ, the Son of the Most High God. He is part of the Godhead. You see, that which we serve is three parts. It's Father, it is Son, and Holy Ghost, a triune God. We had the era of the Father, we had the era of the Son, and now is the era of the Holy Ghost. They are equal parts in one, and together they are God. So religion is man's search for God. It might be in a whole bunch of rules and rituals and false gods and all kind of nonsense whereby some of us choose to do harm to our bodies because we feel that this is what's going to lead us to God. But I say not at all. What is the meaning of relationship? Relationship, I choose to call it an exchange of deep, deep understanding of someone, a trust based on or experience, hallelujah, understanding that person, spending time with that person, learning to trust that person coming through for you. You know that it doesn't matter what happens, that person has your back. You know that it doesn't matter how strange it looks, how bad it looks. You know that all things work together for good, and that person has your best interests at heart. Today, I want to present to you a God that wants to forge, foster, grow, develop a relationship with you, that you know beyond a shadow of a doubt that this God is the true and living God. My scripture today is taken from Acts chapter 9, and the scripture is taken from between verses 1 to 9. But I want to pick out this one because of the time, this particular verse. Verse 5 says, when Saul, which was named Paul, went through his situation, he said, who are you? He was right to say, who are you? When God himself spoke to him, you ask. And then Jesus said,

us do? Who is this Saul? As my Bible and your Bible states, even as Jesus was ascended and the disciples were told to wait and the Holy Ghost came, there was what you call a supernatural release, and many were added to the church. So as many were added to the church, those in the upper echelons of the religious sect that were bound by religion decided that one way or the other they were going to strike

message of salvation became more pronounced and became more prominent. We see that rising in that era was a man called

Bible states the Messiah, whose name is Jesus Christ, he came. But I'm here to tell you, in Judaism, that which they continued

in your taxi right now. You are in some building. You are within the sound of my voice. And you are an atheist. You are some other religion that does not believe in Jesus Christ, the Son of the living God. I want to remind

You in heaven? No, I'm here to tell you today that this Jesus, if you give him a chance today, he wants to come and live inside of you. He wants to walk with you. He wants to talk with you. He wants to sit and laugh with you. He wants to give you strategies for life. He wants to give you peace. He wants to give you joy. He wants to give you hope. There's some of you all, you are wondering, hallelujah, here and there. You've been trying.

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I declare that they have stepped up to the plate and come alive in the Holy Ghost, in Jesus' name. Amen.

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1: Day number 152, we believe, a journey of faith in action. The first day of a new month reminds us that God is always writing the next chapter. In 2 Samuel chapter 1, David receives the news of Jonathan's and Saul's deaths. Instead of triumph, he responds with lament, honoring both friend and foe. His grief reveals a heart that trusts God's justice rather than seizing vindication for himself. In 2 Samuel chapter 2, verse 1 to 7, David seeks the Lord's direction and is anointed king over Judah, proving that even in seasons of sorrow, God is still faithful to lead his people forward. In St. John chapter 20, verse 10 to 31, another season of grief turns to hope. Mary Magdalene, once crushed by despair, is the first to see the risen Christ. The disciples, locked in fear, receive peace as Jesus breathes his spirit on them. Thomas doubts, but when he sees the risen Lord, he proclaims, "My Lord and my God." Jesus blesses those who believe without seeing, inviting us to live in the same trust. Where David looked for God's guidance after loss, the disciples discovered resurrection life that anchors hope in every season. Proverbs chapter 13, verse 20 to 25, and chapter 14, verse 1 to 4, remind us that wisdom builds while folly destroys, and that the company we keep shapes our steps. Walking with the wise leads to life, while pride and haste lead to ruin. Belief in God's faithfulness is not only about what we profess, but about the choices we make daily, who we listen to, how we build, and whether we walk by the Holy Spirit's wisdom or our own. As we begin June, these passages invite us to face loss with trust, uncertainty with hope, and daily decisions with wisdom. The God who lifted David from mourning, who turned the disciples' despair into joy, and who calls us into his wisdom is still at work in our lives today. Would you pray with me? Would you say, "Lord, thank you for the gift of a new month. Teach me to trust you in seasons of loss, to believe in the resurrection life of Jesus Christ, and to walk in wisdom each day. Surround me with those who build in faith, and by your Holy Spirit, guide me forward with hope. I choose to give this month to you, confident that your faithfulness will never fail. In Jesus' name, amen." Our scripture readings for today is 2 Samuel chapters 1 and chapter 2, verse 1 to 7, St. John chapter 20, verse 10 to 31, Proverbs chapter 13, verse 20 to 25, and chapter 14, verse 1 to 4. This is Bishop Bonaparte praying that you have a blessed day.

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1: Good morning. Good morning, my beautiful people. It's a beautiful Monday morning and a brand new month. Yes, today is the 1st of June, 2026. And you are listening to Spice Worship Morning right here on Hope 103.1 FM. I'm your host, Bernal Roberts, aka Lady Spice Worship, and I will be with you up until the hour of 12 noon. This morning, as we begin, let's start with this one from Sterling Roberts, Hiding Place, down there in Trinidad and Tobago, Hiding Place.

Oh yes, oh yes, he is my hiding place. This is Spice Worship Morning on Hope 103.1 FM, high on praise and exaltation. As we begin this morning, my heart goes out to the families who would have lost

take such a step, knowing that they're leaving their families and friends and the community mourning and grieving. And later on in life, the Lord showed me how this can be done so easily, because the enemy, he comes to kill, to steal, and to destroy. And when that person is in that place of depression, when that person is in that place of hopelessness, you do not think about anyone. All you're thinking about is to get relief. And so it is easy, you know, for people to take such a step. But we're going to talk more about that. We're going to talk more about that later on in the program. But even as we continue this morning, let's take this one from Bijan Pierre, No Mistake.

God do not make any mistakes with his children. Glory be to God. As we begin this morning, let us begin with a word of prayer. Father, right now in the name of Jesus, I give you the praise, I give you the thanks, and I give you the glory. Father, I thank you for this program. I thank you, dear Father God, that you are with us today, that you are a God who would never fail, and nor have you ever failed us. I thank you, dear God, that we can look to you, that we can trust in you. We can depend upon you. Father God, I thank you, dear Father God, dear God, that you are real. That you are not just some fairy tale, but you are real. And you are a God that is supreme over everything, oh God. And Father, right now, even as we begin this program, I commit it into your hands. I pray that everything that will be said and done today will bring honor and glory unto you. I also pray today, dear God, that people would find joy. Even as they listen to this program, they would find peace. God, that your Holy Spirit will reveal himself to them right now in the name of Jesus. Father God, I lift up this nation into your hands, Grenada, Carico, and Petit Martinique. Father, right now, oh God, I pray that the Spirit of God will flow through this nation from the north, oh God, to the south, the east, to the west, dear Father God, that Spirit of hope will flow through this nation. We see so many people, oh God, are feeling hopeless this morning, but God, I pray in the name of Jesus Christ, Yerebo Shiaraba Satara, that they will feel the peace of God that transcends all understanding in the name of Jesus, dear Father God. Oh, Jesus, Jesus, Jesus, Jesus, Jesus, Jesus. God, I pray for your intervention in this nation. God, I pray right now, oh God, for deliverance from the spirit of death, from the spirit of suicide, dear God, in the mighty name of Jesus, oh God. Lord Jesus, I pray right now, dear God, that you will intervene this morning, that you will whisper to the hearts of men and women, boys and girls. I pray, oh God, that you will whisper hope, oh God, to their hearts this morning, in the mighty name of Jesus Christ of Nazareth. Lord God, you did not make a mistake. You did not make a mistake when you created us in your own image and likeness. And I pray right now, dear God, that the love of God will flow through this nation. That the love, oh God, that the love that is sacrificial will flow through this nation this morning. That men and women will see that you are the only way, the truth, and the life. That no man cometh to the Father except through you this morning. In the name of Jesus, dear God. Oh, Korobo Shiarabosa. I pray right now, dear God, for deliverance today. Deliverance in this nation. God, I give you praise. I give you glory, dear Father God. In the mighty name of Jesus Christ of Nazareth. Lord God, just have your way today. In Jesus' name we pray. In Jesus' name we pray. In Jesus' name we pray, amen and amen. Yes, I was just talking about, you know, this weekend we had a very eventful weekend in this nation, and you know, there were two suicides in one day. I mean, I've never seen anything like this happening in this nation before. And unless we open our eyes and recognize that the enemy comes to kill, to steal, and to destroy, that he is behind every suicide. Yes, yes, even those that are inspired by depression. Because you see, the enemy is the one, hallelujah, he comes in the mind and he whispers thoughts and he whispers words of hopelessness. You know, some people say, I never thought that person would have done such a thing like that. You know, that person seemed to be okay. They seem that, you know, everything is well with them.
and you do not know what people are struggling with behind closed doors. And that is why it is so imperative that we speak positively to people. We be kind to people. And I'm going on the natural part of it now. That we be kind to people. You do not know how fragile an individual is. It might seem like they have everything. And you know, I would go on social media and I will see the way people comment on certain people's posts, the things they would say, the laughing, the mocking, the jeering, the things that people would talk about, the things that people would do, you know, to attack others. And it seems like we have gotten so cold and insensitive. And then we wonder why people do this or why people do that. Why would somebody hurt themselves? But we have become even so mean on social media. We laugh at people. Sometimes somebody is in a position, you know, they did not even know they're being recorded, but yet we post it on social media and then we allow people to laugh and jeer at them and mock them. And you and I do not know how fragile an individual can be. And so today I want to encourage us to be kind once again, to be loving once again, to say good morning, to ask people, how are you today? To just tell them little words like, have a blessed day. God loves you. Jesus loves you. Sometimes one little comment can cause an individual to feel like, okay, I can live another day today. This person was nice to me. Glory be to God. And so we had that tragedy happening this weekend, and still, not too long ago, there was another young man who did the same thing. You understand what I'm saying? So in a short space of time, we had three of these things happening. Suicide, two in the same day. My God. We as believers, we need to go down in prayer for our nation. There is something dark in the atmosphere. Even over the weekend, I could have felt the darkness over the atmosphere. Somebody in their natural mind will think, oh, it's just, you know, the weather. It's just the weather. No, it's not the weather. If you are in tune spiritually, you will feel what I am speaking about this morning. And so today I invite the people of God to really pray for the nation of Grenada, Carriacou, and Pitre-Martinique. Before I go on, I would like to share with you some warning signs of suicide. And I want to share it with you so that you may be able to identify if somebody is in distress or is in a fragile frame of mind. So here are some behaviors that someone may show if they are thinking about suicide, and I'm going to go through them quickly. So that person might be talking about wanting to die. That person might be talking about wanting to die. That person might be talking about the great guilt or shame that they feel. That person may be talking about being a burden to others. These are the three signs that they may talk. You might hear them saying this morning, talking about wanting to die, great guilt or shame, being a burden to others. And this is an information. This information comes from the National Institute of Mental Health. Yes. So they may be talking about wanting to die, great guilt or shame, being a burden to others. They may be feeling empty, hopeless, trapped, or having no reason to live. They may be feeling extremely sad, more anxious, agitated, or full of rage. They may be feeling unbearable emotional or physical pain. So that's another sign.
There may be changes in behavior, such as they may be making a plan or researching ways to die. They may be withdrawing from friends, saying goodbye, giving away important items, or making a will. They may be taking dangerous risks, such as driving extremely fast, displaying extreme mood swings, eating or sleeping more or less, using drugs or alcohol more often. These may be warning signs that a person might be suicidal. They might be in a place of crisis, and you need to pay attention. And so today I want to share with you, for those of you who live in Grenada, Grenada has a suicide prevention crisis line, a suicide prevention crisis line, and the number is 440-6849. That's 440-6849. It is said that this crisis line operates 24/7. Okay, so the crisis line is 440-6849. And I'm going to say it one more time, 440-6849. And so today I just want to speak to you. I want to speak to you today. If you are going through something this morning, find somebody that you can trust. Find somebody that you can trust. Allow the Spirit of God to speak to you, because I know He is speaking to you this morning. Go into the church in your community. Speak to the pastor. Speak to someone today regarding how you are feeling, and allow them to pray for you. I know that prayer can move mountains, and I'm not just saying that just like that. One day I was at my home and I got a phone call. I got a phone call from someone, and that person is not a close friend, is not a relative, is not anyone close. But that person told me that God told them to call me because they were thinking about taking their life. And I could remember having to now go into the spirit, the realm of the spirit. And I had to pray with them, speak to them first of all, and pray with them. And by the end of that conversation, they felt so much better. And that person is alive today. That person's life have improved. And that hopelessness passed. Yes, that person who would have called me, who God told to call me, that, imagine if that person did not listen to the voice of God, they would not have been here today. And that person called me so broken, so hopeless. And trust me, it was not even me that was speaking to that person. It was God. It was God. It was God. And so as the church, we have to live a life that if somebody is going through a crisis, that they can call you, they can feel free to call you, that God can trust you to minister to a person like that. And so today, let us continue to spread the hope of Jesus Christ. That is why ministries like this is so important. That is why ministries like this one is so important. Because sometimes someone is at the end
they're feeling like they are at the end, and they're feeling like, listen, the only thing I can do is just leave this planet. And sometimes one word from this program, from the programs like these, can encourage that person to keep going on. And so today I want to encourage you to continue to pray for Hope FM and continue to pray for radio stations like this, the Power of Worship radio station, all the other gospel radio stations. Keep us in your prayers. Because sometimes people just need to hear a word of hope. Glory be to God. Hallelujah. Hallelujah. This is so sweet to trust in Jesus. Let's take this one.

0: Jesus, Jesus, precious Jesus. Oh, for grace to trust him. Oh, you know, I love those old songs, those old hymns came from places. I tell you, places that these days a lot of people not reaching, you know. I'm telling you, these old hymns come from experience. These people experience God. Hallelujah. I'm telling you, it's such a beautiful thing to know that we can trust in Jesus. Glory be to God. It is now 10:03 a.m. and this is Spice Worship Morning on Hope 103.1 FM. High on praise and exaltation. This morning, I'm going to share with you the weather news for Grenada, Carriacou, and Pity Martinique for today, June the 1st, 2026. The weather is expected to be partly cloudy and breezy, with high temperatures reaching 31 degrees Celsius. Winds are forecasted to be strong, coming from east to southeast at 20 to 30 miles per hour. For during the daytime, mainly sunny to partly cloudy with a slight 10 to 15% chance of rain. The UV index is expected to be extreme, so sun protection is highly recommended. Nighttime, the sky will remain partly cloudy to clear with a low around 26 degrees Celsius. The regional outlook: Carriacou and Pity Martinique will experience similar conditions, cloudy becoming windy with high around 29 degrees Celsius. Upcoming weather news: a tropical wave is currently approaching the southern Caribbean. While today remains mostly dry, this system is expected to increase the chance of rain and thundery showers starting Wednesday, June the 3rd, God's willing, and continuing through the weekend. So keep that in mind. Let me repeat, an upcoming tropical wave is approaching the southern Caribbean. While today remains mostly dry, this system is expected to increase the chance of rain and thundery showers starting Wednesday, June 3rd, and continuing through the weekend. So if you have certain plans, please keep that in mind. That was the weather news for Grenada, Carriacou, and Pity Martinique for today, June 1st. Yes, guys, could you believe it? We are experiencing a new month. I am so taken aback by how quickly the year is going. Yes, 2026 seems to be flying by. Glory be to God. But we thank God that he is with us. He will continue to guide us. He will continue to direct us. So guys, I want to take this oldie goldie, and this one is from Vicky Winans. If you grew up in church and you grew up in church listening to music, I'm sure you may know Vicky Winans. Yes, and this one is called "Long As I've Got King Jesus, I Don't Need Nobody Else." Keep it locked right here on Hope 103.1 FM.
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2: 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Mom,

0: the spirit that imitates the Holy Spirit. Watch this.
1: Not everything that feels spiritual is the Holy Spirit. Sometimes the enemy imitates God to get you to trust the wrong voice. I'm going to share with you four spirits that pretend to be the Holy Spirit. Hi, everyone. My name is Ruth, and I teach you how to navigate life with spiritual wisdom. The first spirit is the spirit of religion. This spirit sounds like conviction, but it produces shame instead of repentance. This spirit, it makes you obsess over performance, and it never draws you into a relationship. If it kills your joy and your zeal for the Lord, it's most likely not Jesus. And then the second spirit is the familiar spirit. This spirit knows your history, so it predicts a future that God never promised. It mimics God's tone, but the goal of this spirit is deception, not direction. And so God calls you forward, but the familiar spirit calls you backwards. It will always try to take you back. And the third spirit is a spirit of divination. This spirit loves to give you information without transformation. It reveals secrets, but it never points you to the cross. And so if the supernatural replaces scripture, that is your sign to run as far away from that thing as possible. And the fourth spirit is the spirit of delusion. This spirit whispers comfort while you're in rebellion. It tells you, oh, God understands, you can keep going. So if this voice makes sin feel safe, that's not God. That's warfare. The enemy doesn't need to silence you if he can simply mislead you. So discernment isn't optional. Discernment is survival in the realm of the spirit. So if you've ever prayed, you've ever fasted, you've ever waited on God only to come out feeling confused, frustrated, or misled, then it means that you already know the cost of listening to the wrong voice.
2: Yes, and that was Sister Ruth from the USA. I'm not sure what her surname is. I have to find it out. But I saw that video and I said I have to share it with my listeners. Four spirits that pretends to be the Holy Spirit. Four spirits that pretend to be the Holy Spirit. And the first one she mentioned was the spirit of religion. The spirit of religion. So the spirit of religion sounds like conviction and emphasizes holiness. That's how it mimics the Holy Spirit. It mimics the Holy Spirit because it sounds like conviction and emphasizes holiness. But the true result of that spirit of religion is that it produces shame and obsession with performance rules rather than a relationship with God. The spirit of religion produces shame and obsession with performance rules rather than a relationship with God. So that's one of the spirits that tries to pretend to be the Holy Spirit or try to mimic the Holy Spirit, but the result of that spirit is shame and obsession with performance rules rather than a relationship with God. The second spirit that pretends to be the Holy Spirit and that is a deceptive spirit is the familiar spirit. A familiar spirit mimics God's tone and knows your history or your secrets. So that spirit, what it does is that spirit follows a family, the bloodline from your great, great, great, great, great, great, great grandparents, great, great, great, great, great, and all the greats come right up to your generation. And what these spirits do, they look at what the ways, the things that you do, your performance, they look at your attitude, they look at the things that are your weaknesses, they look at your strengths, they look at all the different, you know, things that happen throughout the different generations, and they take note of that. And these familiar spirits, yes, and one of the ways that they operate is through psychics, yes. So these familiar spirits take note of your life, your history, your secrets, and they try to mimic God's tone. And this can lead to deception by predicting futures that God hasn't promised and pulling you backward into your past. So these familiar spirits, they deceive you by predicting future that God did not say that you're going to have. And that's why it's so important that we as believers, we as children of God, that we do not do things such as visit psychics or call psychics, or even such as, you know, these things that predicts the future. There are even apps and games and different things we can access through our smartphones or computers that seeks to deceive people by predicting their future that God has never promised. And so today I want to encourage us to be able to discern such spirits. So that's the familiar spirit. So the first spirit that can try to mimic the Holy Spirit is the spirit of religion. The second one is a familiar spirit. The third one is a spirit of divination. It provides supernatural information or reveals hidden secret. So the spirit of the familiar spirit and the spirit of divination, they work together at times. Yes, they work together at times, and they offer information without transformation and fails to point that person towards the cross or towards spiritual truth. And the fourth one is the spirit of delusion. So the spirit of delusion sounds like comfort and peace during times of struggle. The spirit of delusion whispers that sin is safe, or what God, or that God understands, justifying rebellion rather than leading to repentance. So you're living in sin, but yet that demonic spirit will say to you, don't worry, man, it's not as bad as you think it is. God understands. So you're sleeping with the dude, and that spirit is saying, God understands. You're hitting your spouse, you're slapping them up, and that evil spirit is telling you, don't worry, man, God understands. Justifying abusive behaviors. You having adultery or having an affair on your partner, and the spirit of delusion is saying, God understands, don't worry about it, it's not bad after all. I mean, they're treating you bad, so it's okay to go and give your body to someone else. That's the spirit of delusion. The spirit of delusion will keep you comfortable in your sin. So these are the four spirits that can try to mimic the Holy Spirit, but they are evil, evil, evil, and will destroy the life of the person who listens to them. So let me recap. So we have the spirit of religion, which sounds like conviction and emphasizes holiness. However, they produce shame and obsession with performance rules rather than a relationship with God. So they give you a whole set of rules to follow instead of encouraging you to have a relationship with God so that God can guide your behavior. The familiar spirit is number two, and it mimics God's tones and knows your history and secret, which leads to deception by predicting futures that God has not promised and pulling you backward into your past. The spirit of divination provides supernatural information or reveals hidden secrets, offers information without transformation and fail to point that person towards the cross or scriptural truth. And the last one is a spirit of delusion. Songs like comfort and peace during times of struggle, but whispers into your ear that sin is safe or that God understands, justifying rebellion against God rather than leading to repentance. So these are the four spirits that oftentimes pretend to be the Holy Spirit. Amen. So let's keep our heart in tune. Let us stay connected to the Holy Spirit so that we cannot be deceived by any other spirit this morning. This is Hope 103.1 FM, high on praise and exaltation. It is now 10:23 a.m. and we are streaming from the beautiful Spice Isle, Grenada, Caracou, and Pity Martinique. I'm your host, Bernard Roberts, aka Lady Spice Worship, and I will be with you up until the hour of 12 noon. Glory be to God. Hallelujah. So guys, I want us to always be aware that the enemy, and I said that at the beginning of this program this morning, is that he comes to kill, to steal, and to destroy. But Christ came to give us life and life more abundantly. And so today, I want us to keep in mind that we need to be close to God. We need to be in tune to the Spirit of God. We need to connect with God so that nothing can fool us. Nothing can deceive us in the mighty name of Jesus. Let's take this one from Samuel Madas called Balance.

Hello, everyone. Today we're going to be talking about all the spiritual practices you should avoid. Yay, let's upset a lot of people. I'm going to be telling you this purely from experience and also references to the Bible. Best believe I have done most of these. Few of them I have swerved because I had some common sense back in the day. I don't know how. But yet we're going to go through each one of these and why you shouldn't do them. Like I said, you have free will. You can do what you like. But I'm going to advise you why you should not. We're going to kick this all off straight away with psychic readings. Now, for those of you that don't know, I was a psychic reader. I had a massive psychic reading business. I had a huge waiting list. I was a very accurate psychic. Now I'm going to tell you why it's best not to get psychic readings or do them. First of all, psychic readings can be just normal intuition-based readings, or you can get cards involved and divination tools and things like that. Do not do any of these, particularly tarot cards. So when you go for a psychic reading, what you are doing is you are allowing the spirit that is speaking through the psychic to speak over your life. That can be a curse, okay? So they can curse you. As much as they may say nice things, they can say bad things too. And what happens is you are willingly giving up God's plan for you with your free will and entering in to the enemy's kingdom where he is now going to plan your life out. Okay, so you come into agreement with psychic readings. That's why you shouldn't do them. So not only that, psychic readings become addictive. It takes away your ability to make your own decisions. It takes away your autonomy. And more so, it takes away free will. So if you're having a psychic reading done, you come into the agreement that whoever is doing that psychic reading is accurate and therefore will play out in your life. So it completely eradicates God's plan for you, because remember, once again, you have free will to allow God's plan to unfold for you. You start getting or doing psychic readings, what you're then doing is putting your future, playing Russian roulette almost with your future, into the hands of somebody you don't even know. Let's not forget, a lot of people that are doing psychic readings have got their own demons, and I can tell you that from experience. So a lot of the time, it is a demon that is speaking and professing through you. Psychic readers can be jealous. Psychic readers can sabotage, okay? And psychic readers can also be shown things that are absolutely not true. So it's not always a gift of prophecy. Be warned of this. When you come into agreement with psychic readings or tarot cards, what you are then saying is, I do not want any free will over my life. I do not want any part of God's plan for my life. I have no interest in God's plan. Instead, I am going to play God with my own life. So it's basically saying, don't worry about God's plan. I know better than God. Psychic readings can be very fun, very addictive, okay? And what happens is it releases dopamine. Oh, this is exciting. This is my future I'm looking into. Because actually, you shouldn't be looking into your future. It's forbidden knowledge. So it feels fun, feels exciting, and gets very addictive to a point that you will be spending hundreds of thousands of pounds on readings just to find out what's going to happen in the next month or what color car you should buy. You become addicted to psychic readings to a point that you do not even know how to make a decision in your own life. Does that make sense? So the person doing psychic readings on you is going to be very accurate, because what they're listening to is your familiar spirit who has watched you throughout your life and is going to feed that information to the psychic to gain your trust so that you come into agreement with the reading, and bang, there's your curse. Psychic readings, absolute no-go. And I'm telling you this as somebody who did psychic readings. So if you are a psychic reader doing psychic readings, what you are doing is taking on the familiar spirits of hundreds of people that you are reading for. So you are going to be tormented. You are going to be anxious. You're going to be confused. You're going to be quite angry. You are also going to be taking on people's demons. So when you open up a channel of doing psychic readings on a person, you yourself are opening yourself up spiritually to whatever that person has got going on. So not only is it dangerous to have a psychic reading, it's very dangerous to do psychic readings. I was continuously tormented. It does not matter what protection spells or rituals you do. You are opening the door spiritually. Therefore, anyone and anything can come in, and it has legal permission to stay. Spiritual legal permission to stay because you invited it. If you watch the videos for fun, again, you're coming into agreement with it. So if you're watching those videos online of tarot readings and psychic readings, you are coming into agreement with whatever that psychic speaks over you. It's not always good things. So you have to be very, very careful on who you're allowing to speak over your life. Don't allow people to curse your life. Don't allow people to speak on your future. If somebody speaks over your future in any way, rebuke that in the name of Jesus. If somebody says, oh, you're going to do this, or this is coming in for you, rebuke it in the name of Jesus, because you don't always know.
if that is from God, okay? The enemy is clever. Psychic readings, avoid, because God has a plan for you, a plan to prosper you, not to harm you. God has the bird's eye view of your life. You can only see the trees, okay? So if you allow God's plan to unfold, it will be perfect. If you start getting into psychic readings, basically you are then putting the power of your future into familiar spirits, demonic spirits, working through psychics and whatever else to essentially curse your life and throw you off of God's plan. And then you end up in a much worse state. Absolutely anybody who is addicted to tarot readings will tell you right now that is why they keep going for them, because they don't heal, they don't do anything other than curse you. And then you become addicted, so you go back again. Important to note, people that are doing psychic readings aren't intentionally trying to curse you. They actually want to help you. Unfortunately, they aren't seeing what's going on there either. So they get tormented by your familiar spirits and your demons as well. So it's a horrific, horrible cycle between the practitioner and the person taking the reading. So the whole thing is just toxic. Secondly, we're going to be going into

0: Victoria Arlen could only blink. Two rare neurological conditions slammed into her body like a head-on collision. Doctors wrote her off as a lost cause. That began a long journey where she faced countless physical and mental challenges. But she is with me here today, live on the 700 Club, to talk more about her remarkable story. Victoria, thank you so much for being with us today. Welcome to the 700 Club.
1: Thank you. Thank you for having me. It's very surreal being here, growing up watching it. So
0: I'm excited. Wow. Well, thank you for being with us. Your new book, The View is Worth It, Unlocking the Beauty in Life's Peaks and Valleys. Mm-hmm. You are somebody who has experienced peaks and I would say craters, like major, major valleys. I want to get right into your story. What happened at 11 years old?
1: When I was 11, I developed two incredibly rare neurological conditions and called transverse myelitis and acute disseminated encephalomyelitis. You don't normally get both. According to my dad, I'm a bit of an overachiever in that department, but it was a blessing in disguise because getting both kind of mitigated the damage.

0: my brain and spinal cord were affected. But essentially, I went from this healthy, normal kid who had dreams of being an Olympian to a complete, you know, vegetative state, unresponsive. And the doctors basically told my parents there was nothing they could do, that they should plan a funeral. And if they refused to plan a funeral, then they should, you know, put me away in a home and move on with their lives. And thankfully, my mom and dad are not ones to ever give up. And my mom had this warrior-like faith. And she just decided, well, we're going to let God be the one that decides her fate. And they brought me home and took care of me. So for 4 years, I was locked in, essentially. So I could see and hear, but nobody knew that I could.
1: Oh my goodness. But I could see
0: my family not giving up on me. And so who was I to give up? And I think that's where a lot of my family, myself included, found our faith. And then literally by the grace of God, I started blinking in 2010. And here we are. I haven't stopped talking since.
1: Oh my gosh. I mean, I can't even imagine being almost like a prisoner in your own body, like where you can hear conversations. I mean, you've shared that you heard doctors just talking and speaking so negatively and just giving up hope. But like you said, your family didn't. I mean, where was your faith at during that time?
0: I think that's where I got to know who God was. And also the fact that if no one else could hear me, maybe this God guy could. And he really did. And I think there is something to be said about the peace that surpasses understanding. And that really was during that time, I still was able to find one good thing every day and see how my family was just rallying for me. And it was crazy too, because I've learned that by no default, you know, it's very scary to have hope. But hope is a lot like faith. You can't see it, but you just have to know it's there. And so I feel like having that hope and having that faith that my story is not going to end in defeat. It can't end in defeat. And if I do make it through to the next day, then I'm one step closer. That was a saving grace for me.
1: Yeah, absolutely. Okay, so you said in 2010, you started to blink and move. And then it was, I would say, a very quick progression.
0: Pretty quick, yes.
1: I mean, you start walking. Then was it 2 years later you were on Dancing with the Stars?
0: A year later.
1: A year? Okay. Even sooner.
2: A year.
1: A year later, you're on Dancing with the Stars?
0: Yes. That was a fun conversation telling my parents, because my mom literally was like, you do realize you've been walking for a year. I spent 10 years in a wheelchair. So I was not, I don't think I've ever found that grace of walking. You know, I tend to just fall on flat land. So I kind of, but it was one of those things that I knew I wasn't going to be the best dancer, but I knew that we could tell a heck of a story every single week. And so my partner Val knew that. We understood that assignment. And I think if me showing up and stepping out of my comfort zone shows someone else, hey, if you show up too, amazing things can happen. And that really, I mean, it was a God thing. And it also too was, I just had a goal of not falling on national television. Everything else was just gravy at that point. But it was wild. It was definitely, looking back, I'm like, oh wow, that was something.
1: Oh my gosh. But, I mean, you were a finalist.
0: Well, semi-finalist.
1: I mean, that's amazing.
0: Yeah, we didn't go home first, and we made it to the top five, which I still don't know, but it was it was cool because every week we told the story, and we even brought my wheelchair out, which was really cool. So I think it was something that we knew there was a bigger goal than just being the best dancers, of what family out there who like me are watching from a hospital room or just need some hope. And that was really our goal. And it was really just an incredible experience.
1: Yeah, absolutely. I mean, you have had an incredible journey. I mean, you've become an Olympic champion and you have an ESPN career, but then it was almost, it seems as though, and you share this in your book, it's almost like you were at the height of amazing things happening in your life when you really hit rock bottom.
0: Yeah.
1: Can you just take us back? What was going on during that time?
0: So I think, you know, when you survive the unthinkable, no one really prepares you for what happens after the miracle. So for me, so much of my story was put out there without my permission, that essentially my trauma was just being glorified by the thousands and the millions. And I had never really addressed it. And there was a lot of stuff I had gone through as a kid. And so I was just in this position of, I have to keep going, I have to keep going. But we didn't talk about anxiety, we didn't talk about depression, no one talked about PTSD. So I didn't know that what I was feeling wasn't normal. And then the more I was going, the harder it was to keep going for me, but I didn't know how to admit defeat. I didn't know how to, I didn't want to let anyone down. And then it got to a point where I just hit a breaking point, and I tried to take my own life, and I just really was, I couldn't do it anymore. And I couldn't be this, you know, superhero that everyone expected me to be, because I never had training to be a superhero. And so it was kind of one of those, you know, moments where my mom picked up the phone at 3 a.m. when she shouldn't have, and she happened to be awake. And I just finally said, I'm not okay. and I can't keep doing this, and I don't even know what to pray anymore. I don't even know, but God meets us the loudest in the valley, and that was a valley that, you know, it was to a point that I had texted my mom during that time that it was easier being in a vegetative state than it was having to get up every day and pretend that I'm okay.
1: Wow.
0: And that breakdown moment, if you will, was actually the breakthrough to get to that sunrise. And I think that was when I started that healing journey where God just showed up in a whole different way of saying, hey, no, you actually, happiness is a thing that you can work towards. And it was about 2 years later. So I started doing deep trauma therapy and really just finding my faith again, realizing, oh, anxiety and depression is not a state you have to continue to suffer in. And two years later, we were on a family trip and one of my therapists was like, I want you to just get up, be grateful and watch the sunrise. And I was like, what are you talking about? Like we tend to get up and go. So I got up and I'm walking on the beach. I'm like, this is silly, right? I'm like, what are we doing here? And I sit down and then all of a sudden I saw the sunrise. And it was like this, it was like the rays where I always say like the angels are singing to you. And so these rays, and I start having this like Grinch moment where his heart's growing and he's like, what am I feeling? Like my whole face. I think if someone saw me, they would have been like, what is happening to this? Because I was crying and laughing at how ugly I was probably crying. But I realized, I'm like, this is what that happiness and actually allowing peace to come back into your heart and how it's okay to also be okay. And so I really just began that journey and then realized how many other people who like me are just drowning in plain sight and have forgotten that, hey, wait, you can be okay, but if you're not okay right now, that's also okay.
1: Yeah.
0: And so I didn't want to write another book, but I wanted to be able to provide just hope and help for people I cared about.
1: Yeah, absolutely. You know, something that you talk about in the book is and you suggest that other people ask is like to ask ourselves, who is narrating our story?
0: Mm-hmm.
1: Why do you suggest that? And then my question is, who is narrating your story?
0: Ooh, great question. I mean, I think we live in a world where defeat just seems to be the default. And, you know, something happens and you think, oh, this is terrible. And you catastrophize. I mean, I used to be able to create 5 different worst case scenarios in a matter of 50 seconds.
1: You're not alone
0: in
1: that, girl.
0: No. And so that's what I was learning is I was like, but who is narrating it? And I was also like, you can change the channel, you know? And so it was one of those things of what if something bad happens?
1: Yeah.
0: But what if something good happens? Either way, I'll figure it out when I get there. And so I really got to that point where you need to think about what you're thinking about, because right here isn't the loudest. This tends to be the loudest. We all know who lives here and who lives here. And so for me, I just started deciding, well, who is narrating this? Is this a story I get to accept, or is this a story that I need to say, okay, thought like, You can head out there. And I think to answer your question of who's narrating my story, I mean, God's narrating my story, but also you get to walk side by side with him. And so I think it's like, let that victory voice come through, and that victim voice, it's always going to be there. Like, we're always going to have moments where maybe something bad, maybe something good, but either way, you've gotten through the hardest days just by still being here.
1: Yeah.
0: You being here is a reason for the right narration to have a chance to say something.
1: Mm-hmm.

0: Oh yes, oh yes, oh yes, we shall behold him, our Savior and Lord. Hallelujah, glory be to Jesus this morning. It is now 10:55 a.m. We are streaming from the beautiful Spice Isle, Grenada, Carriacou, and Pity Martinique. This morning we shall behold him. Glory be to God. This morning I want to ask you, are you ready to behold him? Are you ready to meet him face to face in all of his glory this morning? Are you ready this morning? That song was by the beautiful Sandy Patty, and it's a song that has been there for a very long time and is one of my favorite oldie goldies. Such a blessed song as we prepare to meet with our Maker. Let me tell you this morning, you and I do not know the day, the time, or the hour when we would breathe our last breath. We do not know when it is that we will have to go and meet our Savior. We do not know when it is when we have to go meet. Hopefully our Savior, those of us, of course, who knows Jesus Christ as our Lord and Savior, that's who we're going to meet. But if you do not know him as your Lord and Savior, there's something very, very dark awaiting on the other side. And so today I am here to offer you hope. I am here to tell you about a man called Jesus Christ. I'm here to tell you that though the wages of sin is death, the gift of God is eternal life, but only through Jesus Christ. This morning, today is the day of salvation. And so I'm asking you to make that decision today. Don't do it for anyone else, but do it for yourself. Do it with your own free will. He is waiting for you to come to him. He said, come unto me, all who are weary and heavy laden, and I will give you rest. Are you tired today? Is life beating you down? He is calling you this morning. Are you ready? Are you ready? Are you ready for death? We do not know the time or the hour when we would breathe our last breath, when we would leave this earth. And I don't know about you, but I am so scared to think about dying without Christ, dying without that hope. And so this morning I want to encourage you to give your life over to Jesus. If you want to do so, say this prayer with me. Say, dear Lord, I recognize that I am a sinner in need of the Savior. Come into my heart today. Become Lord of my life. From this day forward, I choose to live for you. Fill me with your Holy Spirit, who will empower me to live right and who would lead me into all truth. Lead me into an assembly or to a gathering of believers where I can grow and where I can serve. In Jesus' name I pray. Amen and amen. If you said this prayer with me, I want to welcome you into the family of God. Yes, so now you can sing. We shall behold him face to face because you made that decision today to serve God. You made that decision today to walk away from sin.
1: never intended for the human heart to feel separation from someone you love by death. It was never his will for us to be at funerals. It was never his will.

Man, our lives have been so intimately mixed for like two decades. Like, to not have her here is unimaginable to me. Because of the sin of our pristine parents, sin entered into the world, death into the world, and now human beings have to feel the separation of people we love. We have

0: higher when I learned to begin to value the importance of family. My family is very tight-knit. We do everything together. We watch movies together. We take road trips together. We travel together. We fight together. We overcome fights together. We eat together. We celebrate each other's victories. We step into each other's pain. I was just with my youngest daughter last night, sitting at the dining room table. She's working through some pain that she was going through. And I sat there, her and Israel and I, we sat there and kind of walked with her through that pain. And she's shedding tears. And I take her hand and I pray for her. And she feels better afterwards. And then this morning I get up and I text her a message. Abigail, I'm praying for you. Everything is going to be okay. And our family's so tight-knit. And we have this beautiful thing going on at home that brings me so much joy. And so much peace and so much comfort. And there is nothing I would trade in this life. Not platforms, not fame, not money. I would give everything up to keep my family. There is nothing I have in this life greater than that, except my relationship with Christ, my Bible, and my family. But even as I say the word family, some of you, that doesn't invoke emotions like what I have. It invokes emotions of pain, invokes emotions of frustration, invokes emissions of difficult feelings of like rejection and abandonment. Because there's a lot of people right now under the sound of my voice who, when you think family, you think an absent father, you think an absent mother, you think brothers that did not like you, you think sisters that you did not know. When you think family, you think pain, you think dysfunction. You think something that's not important to you because of all that you've been through. And I understand that. And some of those pains are, watch this word, legitimate. I get that. And so there's a lot of us, because of our poor experiences with family, because of sinners who have hurt us or who have betrayed us or let us down, because they're all sinners, all human agents. So when we hear family, we have a bad concept of family. And in the same way, a lot of us, the same way we have a bad concept of family, that's the same way we think about the church of Jesus Christ. The same way we think about the family of God. When we hear the family of God, we have bad concepts about the family. We feel negative feelings about the family. When we hear about the church, all we think about is church hurt. Right. Some of us, we've made that a badge of honor. So we leave churches. We say we're going to do this by ourselves. We're going to be in silos, especially since COVID. We say things like, I love Jesus, but I hate the church. I love Christ, but I don't need the church. You know what I'm saying? I've had a bad experience with a church, so I don't need to be around organized religion, is what we say. It's like you go to a doctor and you have a bad experience with a doctor, but that don't stop you from going to another doctor. But it's only the thing that God created is not good enough for us when we have one bad experience. And there's a lot of people in America, especially, we have a very low view of the church. We see it as just an event we attend on Sunday with a bunch of people we don't know. We see it as something we go to and not something we belong to. We see it as unimportant in our lives. And all across America, I'm telling you what I know, we have a very low view of the church. But the text that we come to today is one of the most powerful, one of the most famous, well-known passages relating to the church that you and I are a part of. In fact, what we're about to look at today is the church in its purest form. And while the church has not looked like this since the very beginning, it is worth striving after. It is worth fighting for. It is worth saying that we will corporately work together to get as close to this as possible, albeit messy and albeit problems. We will make a covenant together. Listen to me, I'm talking to you. We're going to make a covenant together, local and digital disciples, to get as close to this as possible. This is an image of the church, unfiltered, not diluted, untouched by the sins of man, untouched by man-made doctrines, untouched by traditions, untouched by the devil. It's worth fighting for. Again, it's worth striving to get after. So you recall what has happened before we get to this text. Christ come, lived, died, rose, ascended to the right hand of the Father. tells 120 disciples to go into Jerusalem and wait for the promise of the Father. They go into the city to an upper room, undisclosed location. They are there for 10 days praying, studying the scriptures, replacing an apostle. On the 10th day, on the day of Pentecost, the Spirit of God is poured out from Christ in heaven, falls on that room. 120 of them are filled with the Spirit. They are baptized into the church. They become the new organism, the church of Jesus. Peter now goes out into the street with those other disciples. They are praying in foreign languages, the languages of the crowd. An international crowd gathers around Peter. Some in the crowd mock the disciples and say they are drunk because of all of that babble. Peter stands up like men need to stand up. He preaches on the day of Pentecost, the very first Christian message. He preaches the life of Christ, the death of Christ, the resurrection of Christ. And as he preaches that message, he preaches it to those who killed the Lord Jesus Christ. He preaches a biblical sermon, a biblical message under the conviction of the Holy Spirit, the power of the Holy Spirit. The people hear that message, they are cut to the heart, and they ask Peter, what shall we do? And Peter says, repent and be baptized, every single one of you, for your sins. And he says, man, turn from this corrupt generation. They hear that message, and Luke tells us the first metric acts, 3,000 souls are added to the church on that day. Right? The church of Jesus went from 120 people to 3,120 people. Pause. That's a mega church. I hate mega churches. But peep the text. The 120 were faithful. Yeah. The 3,120 we will see will be faithful. So it's not about the size of the church. It's about the faithfulness of the people inside the church. And there's some people that say, I hate large churches. Why? The first church in Acts grew very large and it never stopped growing. The issue is not the size. The issue is what people do inside of the church. You say, I feel like just a number. You feel like a number because you don't want to plug in. How could you hate something that Jesus created and blessed? So the church was faithful at 120. Because you can have a small church and be faithful and powerful and love Jesus and take a city with 120, or you can have a church of 3,120. Size does not matter. Faithfulness matters. So we should not glorify mega churches at the expense of looking over the smaller communities that's just as faithful. I will be a champion for the small church because they are faithful men leading small churches who love Jesus, love their wives, love God, love the scriptures. And we only see the 2% of churches in America that are large. This is 2% of American churches. 95% of all American churches, 100 people or less. So I will be a champion for them. So they're faithful. And I thought it powerful. I just want to throw this in there. Last week, when Lionel preached this text about 3,000 people being saved, that same Sunday, 3,000 people from 2019 registered for baptism. He preaches about 3,000 people being baptized, and on the same Sunday, 3,000 people from 2019 registered to be baptized. In our August baptism experience, one of my favorite Sundays of the year. And if some sister DM me, and I don't engage in DMs like that, but if you say, man, the registration is closed and I can't get, look, just pull up anyway. Just pull up. Watch the Holy Spirit open up a slot for you. Just pull up anyway. And if you're not being baptized, pull up anyway. And just watch the power of God on display. 3,000 people are added to a church with 120, with one message in one day. What do you do with them now? There's no playbooks. There's no online library. There was nothing to reflect on. And now Peter and the apostles now have a church, 3,120 disciples, a mixed multitude of young people and old people, different ethnicities, different backgrounds. It's multi-generational, it's multi-ethnic, multi-background. And how do you lead all those different people into spiritual formation? You have people who was not from Jerusalem moved to Jerusalem. They stayed in Jerusalem. And now you have people who look different in color and skin tone. Since we think the gospel is for only one ethnicity,
1: come on now,
0: which is a biblical heresy. And now you got this large church with no playbook, different ethnicities, different backgrounds, and yet they got to be led together into spiritual formation. So Peter now and the apostles, leaning on the guidance of the Holy Spirit, will now have to lead this church of 3,000 plus disciples into spiritual formation. And what we come to right here in our text is the very first activities of that large church in that size. The purest picture of the church preserved for us in the New Testament, what every church in America and around the world should be striving to get to this right here.
1: Yes. Yes, sir. Yes.
0: 3,000 are baptized, and notice, they didn't take a 6-month class to be baptized. Yes. Saved, baptized. You didn't go through a class for a year. Man-made. Saved. Baptized. You don't need a 2-year class to be baptized. You just need obedience to the scriptures to be baptized. Maybe one class to explain. You don't need 7 months in a class to be baptized. So what did he do with them? Peter and the apostles, verse 42. Look at the activities of the first church. 3,000, how many? 3,120 disciples. Mixed group, mixed ethnicity, mixed age. The white brother sitting next to the black sister with the bundles. The Asian dude sitting next to the YN that became a YD. We turn YNs into YDs. We turn them into young disciples. It's like this room right here. I just go down the row. I see a white face, a black face, a brown face, an Asian face. In every row, I see skin color, different tones. Every row, from the front to the bleachers. We all mixed. We half whatever we are and half Holy Spirit. We all mixed. And look at what he does with this mixed multitude of disciples. Look at the activity of the church, verse 42. And they devoted themselves to the apostles' teaching and to the fellowship and to the breaking of bread and to the prayers. So I just want to draw your attention to this first word, they. This first word, they, is very important. It does not communicate a disjointed group of people. They communicated unity, all of them together. They, young and old, white and black, Jew and Gentile, they together as one. They did what? Devoted themselves. What is devotion? It is a deep commitment to something or someone. It shows up in the life of married people who are deeply devoted to each other. through hardships and trials and testings and difficulties, they say, girl, I'm going to love you until death do us part. That's devotion. It shows up in faithful friends in which distance and drama and the things of life cannot separate them from being friends. It shows up in faithful servants who are committed to their team and committed to serve their church no matter what's happening in their life. It shows up in faithful servants who say, I will go through hell and not walk away from the Lord Jesus Christ. It shows up in some elderly wife who's at the bedside of a husband who's about to die. That is devotion. Deeply dedicated to someone or something or both. It says all of these people, how many? 3,120 people were all they devoted, committed to four things. The teaching of the apostles, the fellowship, the breaking of bread, and the prayers. So the first thing they was committed to is what every church should be committed to, the apostles' teaching. Now, they don't have the New Testament letters when Luke is writing this, right? They don't have the New Testament letters around this time. What they have is the Old Testament, and they have the teachings of the apostles. So if they were devoted to the apostles' teaching, that means they would have been devoted to the Old Testament scriptures, the Psalms, the prophets, everything in the Old Testament, and they would have been devoted to everything the apostles would have taught them about the person of Jesus, who they knew personally for 3.5 years. The same man who said to them, when your church is born, teach them to obey everything that I have commanded you. So that means Peter, as the first pastor and the apostles, would have been walking this church through the Old Testament scriptures and would have been teaching this church everything that Jesus taught. The Sermon on the Mount, everything he taught for the 3.5 years. They would have heard teachings about husbands and wives and submission, and they would have heard teachings about all these things that Jesus taught. He would have been teaching them all these things. Notice what they were not submitted to or not devoted to. They were not devoted to their opinions. They were not devoted to man-made doctrines. They were not devoted to man-made traditions. They were not devoted to dogma. They were not devoted to Roman Empire. They were not more devoted to a political party than the Word of God. They were devoted to the scriptures and the teachings of Christ. They were not devoted to empty sermons. They were devoted, watch, to the Word of God. And I'm camping out here because what I see in America breaks my heart. There is an emerging Christian generation that is devoted to everything else other than the Word of God. But we call ourselves Christians, but we are bored with the scriptures. So consequently, God forbid anybody is preaching to you the Word of God that's boring to you. Instead, we want self-help speeches and TED Talks. We don't want to be diverted to the Word of God. The Word of God is boring. Don't teach me the scriptures. Don't convict me with the scriptures. And so we have a generation of people who call themselves followers of Christ, but not followers of his word. And this is why later on New Testament letters would emerge. Like the very first New Testament letter that emerged was James. So when you, every time you pick up the letter of James, you pick up in your hand the very first New Testament letter ever written. And it's circulating. You know what James wrote? Don't just be hearers of the word, but be doers. Why do we sit here or watch here and not go and do what you've been taught? So watch, it wasn't half a church devoted to scriptures. See? They. Now watch. If we are devoted to the scriptures, you know what it tones down? Sin against each other. It tones down selfishness. It tones down ungodliness. It lessens all of the church hurt when we are devoted to the scriptures. You know why we have a lot of drama in church? Because we're not devoted to the scriptures. And a lot of you have been hurt by people in the church who are not devoted to the word of God. They will not practice Matthew 18. They will not practice reconciliation. They will not practice loving other people more than you love your. And so there's a lot of drama in the church because you have some people devoted, but not they. So then we throw the church away and say, nah, too much church hurt. No, too many people that don't obey God's word. Watch. I've been studying God's word for 22 years. And the more I study God's word, the more I cry on the pages of my Bible. Because the more I read God's word, the more I see his wisdom. The more I see the foolishness of humanity. The more I see the damage of sin. And the more I see how God's word was given to us for human flourishing. You want to see a strong family? Devoted to the word. You want to see a strong friend group? Devoted to the word. You want to see strong leaders? Devoted to the word. You want to see a strong woman? Devoted to the word. You want to see a strong man? Devoted to the word. You want to see godly teenagers? Devoted to the word. You want to see a radical home? Devoted to the word. You want to see a beautiful church? Devoted to the word. Oh my God. Come on. It's not, I need more than just a Sunday morning sermon. Okay, go home and read for yourself. You own a Bible? Oh, pastor didn't cover that on Sunday. Right. How can I cover the whole Bible in a sermon? I need a little bit more than a sermon. Good. So do we all. Go home and read for yourself. And whatever you read, let it deal with your heart. Let it punch you in your soul. Let it change you. And then obey what you read. Obey what you hear. You want a better husband? Devoted to the word. You want a better wife? Devoted to the word. You want a better teenager? Devoted to the word. There's a lot of mess we could tone down in the church if they, all of us, made a commitment to be devoted to the word. I will read it, hear it, obey it.
1: Come on.
0: Even when it hurts me.
2: My God.
0: So don't force a wife to say, you better be submitted to a husband that does not love her like Christ loved the church. Submit. You better submit. The Bible says you better submit. I'm the man of God, submit. Are you loving her like Christ loves the church? I'm about to offend some people. I feel like, okay, I don't care. Oh, we got all this new ways of parenting children. I want my children to be free thinkers. Five. I want my five-year-old to be a free thinker. I don't want to tell my five-year-old what to do. When the scripture says foolishness is bound up in the heart of a child. The scripture says in the heart of your child is foolishness. And the rod of correction drives it far away. And that's why the scripture says, train up your child. And it didn't say let your child be a free thinker. Train up your child. See? And then we have crazy adults who was not discipled by the word. So little Jaquan is two and he controls you. Little Hector is three and he controls you. Little Connor is three and he controls you. No, train Connor up. Train Jaquan up. Train Hector up. I don't know an Asian name. I'm trying to pick every name. Train them up. Tell Jaden, get off the table. We in a restaurant. Tell him to sit down.
3: Yeah. Yeah. Yeah. Yeah.
0: It's why we got messy families, messy churches, messy relationships, because we're not devoted. They devoted themselves to the apostles' teaching, the scriptures. They devoted themselves to the definitive article fellowship. It's a T-H-E in front of the fellowship. So you think fellowship, you think a hall with some fried chicken and some name brand soda. They devoted themselves to the definitive article fellowship. Means it's not for you to define. It's for the scriptures to define. And the word fellowship there in Greek is koinonia, which also translates into life in common. It's not just a meeting in a fellowship hall with fried chicken and grape soda. They devoted themselves to the definitive article fellowship. They devoted themselves to a shared life around Jesus in common. They devoted themselves to large gatherings. This is the fellowship, which means life together and deep relational intimacy. Okay, watch. So it does not matter the size of the church. If you feel alone, are you obeying koinonia? It says those who have friends have shown themselves friendly. So if you feel like a number, whose fault is that? Is it the size of the church or your unwillingness to be devoted to the fellowship? You're the one that runs out straight to the parking lot. You're the one that don't stop in the lobby. You're the one that don't talk to nobody. You're the one that won't serve on a team. You're the one that won't get in a squad. It's my church is too large. No, you are too isolated. See? What? They, 3,120, all devoted themselves to the definitive article fellowship. They devoted themselves to koinonia. Yes. That is, they are committed to going to the gatherings, local and digital, and they are committed to building relationships with one another, local and digital. This is you in the stream, in the comments, hooking up with people who are in your city. Like, yo, bro, I see you in my city. Let's go meet up at Starbucks. We can watch the gathering next week while we do the scriptures during the week. This is you serving on a team so you have new friends. This is you stopping in the lobby and having a conversation with somebody in the lobby. This is you being in the line. And instead of waiting to get in the building, you're talking to the person behind you and the person in front of you. Girl, where are you from? Brother, where are you from? Make sure you know the line gives you a new sister. The line gives you a new brother. The line gives you a spiritual mother. The line gives you a spiritual father. I don't want to wait on the line. You wait on the line for everything else that's important to you. Seen y'all in Atlanta waiting on the line to get into a restaurant, waiting for your little text message to say your table is ready. No, we wait on lines for what we value. I'm ashamed to say I've waited on line for iPhones. And some of y'all waited in line for sneakers. But not for the gathering of the saints, because your view of the church is too low. So you out there only thinking about what you're going to do when you get in here, instead of building koinonia out there. Building koinonia in the chat. So if you feel like a number, whose fault is that? That's yours for not being devoted to the fellowship. It's your fault. Right now, when this is over, you got 2,000 chances to meet one person. And since God does his best work on two legs, your next blessing might be in the hands of the person right next to you. You might be sitting next to a business owner that will give you the job you've been looking for, but you will never know that because you won't have that conversation. You're unemployed, but there's someone sitting next to you who own a company looking for your skill set. Your marriage is in trouble, but there's a couple sitting down the road from you who's been married for 40 years. You see gray hair, you think they're not important. They have conquered things you're trying to figure out. See that little patch right there? That's called wisdom. This is for all the Gen Zs and Gen Alphas who think older people are not important. You scratching your head trying to figure out things they've already conquered. And if you can learn in 5 minutes what it took them 50 years to learn, you go much further faster. But they're not important. You just want to stick them in a basement and not talk to them. Do you bump in your head against brick walls they already ran through? Yes. You'd be stressed about stuff they've already survived. They'd be like, baby, just sit right here.

0: and talk together. Let's eat Chipotle and talk together. Let's eat Chick-fil-A and talk together. And they devoted themselves to the prayers, definitive article. What prayers? If they, all they had was the Old Testament and teachings of Jesus, they would have been known about all the prayers in the Psalms that covered a full range of human emotion, everything from anger to joy, prayers of petition, precatory prayers, all kind of prayers to talk to God about all kind of things. Any emotion you've ever felt, you could find it in the Psalms and prayers. They would have learned the prayers of Jesus. They would have taught them to pray, "Your kingdom come, your will be done." And as they devoted themselves to that, look at the fruit of what happened. Verse 43. And awe came upon every soul, and many wonders and signs were being done through the apostles. Stop. Awe. They said, as they were devoted themselves, you know what came upon everybody? Wonder. Awe. You know what awe is? It's reverence. It's like a holy fear. It's like, wow, look at what God is doing. It's this awe and this wonder. It's like I had two people from my church in my home last week, and we was eating and we was having koinonia and we was breaking bread. And then when I walked these two young ladies to their cars, a mother and a daughter, walked them to their cars, laid outside my church. We go outside, there's a clear sky, and we just start talking about the moon and the stars. And I was like, "You see that big yellow star right there?" They was like, "Yeah." I said, "That's Venus. It's the only planet we can see in our solar system all year round. That's why it's big and yellow. You can see it." They said, "Oh, we didn't know that's Venus." And I'm telling them about Venus, and we talk about, and for 2 hours we talk about the stars. Why? We were in awe of God's creation. That's what awe is. It shows up when you stand on the edge of Grand Canyon. It shows up when you're staring at the ocean. It shows up when you're staring at a mountain. It showed up for us when we're staring at the stars. Consequently, people talk about the Big Bang Theory. I could disprove that right now. Okay? You ever seen kids on a merry-go-round? I'm about to destroy the Big Bang Theory right now. The Big Bang Theory says that from a little swirling dot, something exploded and then created the solar system. A swirling dot, right? But space has no gravity, right? So if the dot is swirling, right, and something exploded, that means everything else in the solar system should be spinning in the same direction. Because if kids fly off a merry-go-round, they're all going to be flying off in the same direction. Yeah, but there are planets that spin in opposite directions. Some spinning right, some spinning left. How do you explain that from a swirling dot with no gravity? Oh, I can explain that. In the beginning, God created. The heavens and the earth. Let me just baffle the atheist real quick.
1: Come on.
0: In the beginning, God created the universe. Uni, singular, verse. With one sentence, he created everything. Let there be. And that's the end of that. It takes more faith to believe in evolution than to believe in the beginning God created. And many signs and wonders was done through, watch the word, through the apostles. Means the Holy Spirit was doing that, because the Holy Spirit still does signs and wonders through people. We still lay hands and see healing. We still lay hands and see miracles. It's not the vessel, it's the Holy Spirit working through the vessel. And all who believed, verse 44, were together, and they had all things in common, and they were selling their possessions and belongings and distributing the proceeds to all as many had a need. Look at this. I'm almost done, but do you see what happened? They're all devoted to the word. They're all devoted to prayer. They're all devoted to fellowship. And then you have wealthy people in that church who see poor people in that church. And they say, "We're going to take care of the poor people in that church." They're selling off possessions to make sure.

0: no one goes without a need. You know what that is? That is an explosion of love made visible called generosity, right? Generosity. And what we see in the Christians who are really saved, we see saved people are generous. You cannot separate generosity from your Christian witness. It's impossible. You cannot call yourself a follower of Christ and you're not generous. Impossible. If you're not generous, something is broken in your heart. Generosity is a heart posture. For God so loved the world, he gave. So if I'm a follower of Christ, I'm a follower of his nature. If I'm a follower of his nature, I will be naturally generous. I will care about those who have less than me. I care about the man on the side of the road. I go out of my way to help other people. What this looks like in a church, it looks like a couple with teenagers who got clothes in the attic. I meet another couple who got five-year-olds. They can't afford clothes. I meet you in the line. I said, come to my house. I come down from the attic with bags. I give you all of these old clothes. It looks like me having an old car that I no longer use. It's paid off. I'm not going to trade it in. There's a sister on my road who's a single mother with five children who's taking Uber. I'm going to give her that vehicle. But you will never know that if you don't have koinonia. Yeah. And hold on, a disclaimer, right? This is not permission for gospel grifting. This is not permission for a person to creep into a church and squad hop and group hop, try to beg everybody for money. No, that's not what this is about. It's not about helping people who are negligent and lazy and don't want to work. That's not what this is about. This is about us being in community, hearing the needs that are legitimate and say, can I meet that need? And the Holy Spirit, and we explode with generosity in the church. This is like, how do you say you love 2019 and Pastor Philip, I love you and you log on every week. You get all of this teaching, all of this feeding from myself and the elders. You're in here. You meet friends. You're in squads. Your children are being discipled. You have people on you. Your life has been changed, but you don't support gospel ministry. You know why? Because the church has drifted from this. So now we are consumers, but not contributors. We feel no responsibility to help gospel ministry. We just take what we don't support. This is another disclaimer. This ain't socialism or communism. This ain't the government forcing everybody. Let me take money from the wealthy and give it to the poor. This ain't socialism. Notice who's not in the text. Rome.
1: Come on, Pastor.
0: Rome is not in the text.
1: No.
0: This is voluntary generosity. This is not forced generosity by the government of any country. This ain't communism or socialism. This is voluntary generosity, making sure that everybody is taken care of. Verse 46 and 47. And day by day, attending the temple together, and breaking bread in their homes, they received their food with glad and generous hearts, praising God and having favor with all the people. Stop right there before I read the last part of this verse. I just want you to see that before I close the message. They have glad and generous hearts. You know what that is? You have a church with gratitude, contentment. They're devoted to all these things. They're loving each other. Generosity is exploding in the church. People are giving, helping one another. People are all, it feels better that way. What I'm describing to you feels better when they function this way. It makes church feel better. And look where it was. I don't want you to read past that in the text. Look at the detail in the text. Where were they meeting? In the temple and in homes. Said, Philip, I don't understand. They're meeting in the temple and they're meeting in homes. Philip, I don't understand. Well, the church didn't have a building for the first 300 plus years.
1: Right.
0: So where were you going to gather with 3,120 people? They were gathering in a temple that Herod built that had something called Solomon's Porch. That was like 20 something acres or 30. It was large. And thousands of people would gather there. Now watch where I'm going. This church of 3,020 people will go to the temple, and all 3,000 plus of them will meet in the temple in a large corner. It was large enough for thousands of people, and they will listen to Peter preach and the apostles preach. But who else was there? Unbelievers. Okay. So what are they concerned about? The loss. They're concerned about the gospel. They're concerned about people who are headed to hell. They're not just comfortable to be sitting in rooms and don't care about people who are headed to hell. They're giving, they're serving, they're doing everything they can to bring people into the kingdom. You want the evidence of that? It's the last half of verse 7. Watch. And because they're around unbelievers, and because they care about the loss, because they care about the spread of the gospel, and the Lord added to their number, day by day, those who are being.
2: Is God calling me? So you want a sign that God is truly calling you?

Praise the name of Jesus. Praise the name of the Lord. And no matter what storms I face, I will stay with you, my lover. Oh, hallelujah. Who is calling my name? Oh, yes, that was by Ibuka Songs, all the way over there in Africa. And we have come to the ending of today's program. Earlier on, we would have heard a sermon from Pastor Philip Anthony. I hope and pray that you were blessed by it. He really speaks about the church and how the church is supposed to be. That was the original church, the original church of God in the book of Acts. If you have not read the book of Acts in a long time, I encourage you to do so. Because in that book, we see how the believers operated and function. And so we need to go back to basics. We need to go back to the original way. You're not supposed to see a sister with a piece of bus-up shoes coming to church, their shoes falling apart, and you are able, you are capable of getting them another one, a new one, and you just close your eye to it. Every one of us have responsibilities. Every single one of us have things that we are doing, even good things. You know, every time, you know, sometimes you give to this person or you give to that person, and that other person might think, oh, well, it's me alone you have to give to. But the reality is, you know, sometimes I have to give to multiple people. So, you know, you may not always be able to give to one particular person every time. But what I can say is that a believer is supposed to have a generous heart. And with the generous heart, you have to listen to the voice of the Spirit and allow Him to show you who it is you should invest money, time, resources in. And so today I want to encourage us to get back to basics, get back to how the church is supposed to be, how God have the church to be. Glory be to God. Glory be to Jesus. No one should be coming to church and going back home to an empty fridge, going back home to no food to cook for their Sunday meal. And so we need to get back to basics. Amen. Amen. Amen. Amen. Amen. So I've come to the ending of today's program. Thursday will be a holiday. I would not be here on Thursday, God's willing, but I will be back with you on Monday, God's willing, as we continue to bless the name of the Lord, as we continue to worship, as we continue to lift up the name of the Lord. Praise be to the Most High God. Praise be Jehovah. Thank you so much for tuning in today. Good morning. Good morning to Sister Sylvania Charles. She says, good morning, Spice Worship Lady. Have a blessed day. Have a blessed day to you. And guys, before I go, I don't want you to forget. I don't want you to forget what we spoke about this morning. We spoke about many things, but we also spoke about the warning signs of suicide. Remember, the person is talking about wanting to die, great guilt or shame, being a burden to others. They may be feeling empty, hopeless, trapped, or having no reason to live, extremely sad, more anxious, agitated, or full of rage, unbearable, emotional, or physical pain. They may be changes in behavior, such as making a plan or researching ways to die, withdrawing from friends, saying goodbye, giving away important items, or making a will, taking dangerous risks such as driving extremely fast, displaying extreme mood swings, eating or sleeping more or less, using drugs or alcohol more often. These may be warning signs that somebody is in crisis. And as I said earlier on Grenada, here we have a suicide prevention crisis hotline, and the number is 440-6849. That's 440-6849. But don't forget, the person who can truly save you and deliver you is Jesus Christ. Yes, speak to somebody, speak to a pastor, speak to a counselor,
call the crisis hotline. Speak to a sister or brother who you can trust. Ask them, tell them you need help, you are struggling with these thoughts. And of course, please don't forget to go to God. Don't forget to go to God. He is the one who can deliver you. He is the way, the truth, and the life. Glory be to God. And so, God bless each and every one of you. See you next time on Spice Worship Morning. God bless you. God bless you. I love you very much. Take care. Until next time. Bye-bye.

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2: 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Welcome to our broadcast of Dave's Devotion for Today. In today's devotion, Like a River, Dave encourages us to trust our faithful provider for all our needs. And now, Dave's Devotion. The Bible tells us God will supply all you need according to His riches in Christ Jesus. Do you sometimes have a difficult time believing that God will supply all of your needs? I do. I believe with all my heart that God will supply all of your needs. My trouble and struggle is in believing that He will supply all of my needs. One of the reasons that I find it hard to believe God for my provision, and maybe you do too, is that we don't know how He's going to provide it. Today, let's consider a simple passage that can help us better embrace the mystery of God's provision. He opened the rock, and water gushed out. Like a river, it flowed in the desert. Psalm 105. 41. I've been thinking lately about Israel's long tour in the wilderness. According to my pastor, who visited Sinai, there's really not much to eat or drink in that wilderness. Bible scholars say that as many as 2 million people wandered there for 40 years, never going hungry or thirsty. How was this possible? The answer, of course, is that God provided. He gave them manna, enough for one day, and He provided water. In today's passage, we are told that God opened a rock and water gushed out. While we don't think of a rock as a source of water, God did and told Moses how to do it in faith and obedience. And out of that seemingly improbable source gushed water that flowed like a river. Sometimes it's that way for you and me too. We look around and can't see where or how God will provide for us, but He's right there with us. Maybe He's there in the form of something improbable, like a rock, and we might even complain about it. But when we recognize God is in it and approach Him in faith and obedience, then that rock, with a capital R, gushes out our provision. How about you today? Are you afraid that God isn't going to supply your need because you can't see where or how He will do it? Let me encourage you to look to God. In faith and obedience, trust Him to keep His promises. His answer to your prayers will come, and He will supply all your needs from the living rock, Jesus Christ. And that is very good news. Thanks for listening. For full transcripts and replays of all devotions, visit teachmi.com/Dave. 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
3: 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I am Lishan Murray.

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0: a journey of faith and action. The first day of a new month reminds us that God is always writing the next chapter. In 2 Samuel chapter 1, David receives the news of Jonathan's and Saul's deaths. Instead of triumph, he responds with lament, honoring both friend and foe. His grief reveals a heart that trusts God's justice rather than seizing vindication for himself. In 2 Samuel chapter 2, verse 1 to 7, David seeks the Lord's direction and is anointed king over Judah, proving that even in seasons of sorrow, God is still faithful to lead his people forward. In St. John chapter 20, verse 10 to 31, another season of grief turns to hope. Mary Magdalene, once crushed by despair, is the first to see the risen Christ. The disciples, locked in fear, receive peace as Jesus breathes his spirit on them. Thomas doubts, but when he sees the risen Lord, he proclaims, "My Lord and my God." Jesus blesses those who believe without seeing, inviting us to live in the same trust. Where David looked for God's guidance after loss, the disciples discovered resurrection life that anchors hope in every season. Proverbs chapter 13, verse 20 to 25, and chapter 14, verse 1 to 4, remind us that wisdom builds while folly destroys, and that the company we keep shapes our steps. Walking with the wise leads to life, while pride and haste lead to ruin. Belief in God's faithfulness is not only about what we profess, but about the choices we make daily, who we listen to, how we build, and whether we walk by the Holy Spirit's wisdom or our own. As we begin June, these passages invite us to face loss with trust, uncertainty with hope, and daily decisions with wisdom. The God who lifted David from mourning, who turned the disciples' despair into joy, and who calls us into his wisdom, is still at work in our lives today. Will you pray with me? Would you say, "Lord, thank you for the gift of a new month. Teach me to trust you in seasons of loss, to believe in the resurrection life of Jesus Christ, and to walk in wisdom each day. Surround me with those who build in faith, and by your Holy Spirit, guide me forward with hope. I choose to give this month to you, confident that your faithfulness will never fail. In Jesus' name, amen." Our scripture readings for today is 2 Samuel chapters 1 and chapter 2, verse 1 to 7, St. John chapter 20, verse 10 to 31, Proverbs chapter 13, verse 20 to 25, and chapter 14, verse 1 to 4. This is Bishop Bonaparte. Pray.
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0: You all may be seated. Thank you for joining us online, around the city, around the country, around the world, as we explore truths out of God's word and we find a way to worship him no matter what's going on around us. We will not allow the center and the apex of who we are as believers to be disrupted. So welcome to the Potter's House. Welcome to the service of the Lord. Welcome to the Wednesday night Bible class. Yes. Honor to all the pastors that are joining us. Yes. Amen. We appreciate each and every one of you. Dr. James is in the house, the mighty woman of God that normally stands in this office. Thank you for your ministry and your teaching and your revelation, your sharing. And I got her hooked in that Wednesday night and wouldn't let her go. So tonight she gets a break for a minute as we begin to share the word of God. I will be taking some live questions, so I encourage you to write your questions and send them in, and I'll get to as many of them as I can. Some of you have already sent in some questions for us to consider, and I'm going to take them as well. But I'm going to direct your attention to the Gospel of St. John, chapter 16, verse 1 through 11. And today I'm going to be talking about following God in transition. Following God in transition. Yeah. Amen. Following God in transition. There are times that you have to follow God with a degree of uncertainty because you don't clearly understand what the Lord is doing. And anybody that's too sure of themselves, I'm doubtful of them. Because the Bible said we walk by faith and not by sight, and people scare me when they know too much. There should be a certain ambiguity, a certain apprehension, a certain respect, a certain reverence, a certain progressive revelation as you walk with God, as he begins to unfold himself to you and it becomes more clear to you. The word of God, we go from glory to glory and from faith to faith. But now we see through a glass darkly. Later on, we'll see face to face. So if you're going through something right now and you don't see everything clearly, don't be upset about it. Yeah. Because God doesn't always give us details. Yeah. Hey, come on, somebody. Yeah. He doesn't always give us details. He'll give you just enough. Give us this day our daily bread. I'm not promising you next week. I'm not promising you next month, but I'll give you this day your daily bread. And I chose this scripture as just a jump off point because I think it's a good one. It says, these things have I spoken unto you that ye should not be offended. They shall put you out of the synagogues. Yea, the time cometh that whosoever killeth you will think that he doeth God service. And these things will they do unto you because they have not known the Father nor me. But these things have I told you, that when the time shall come, ye may remember that I told you of them. And these things I said not unto you at the beginning, because I was with you. I didn't give you everything at the beginning, because I was with you. It reminds me, that little phrase reminds me of having adult children. If you raise children, there are certain things you can tell your children as they get older that you couldn't tell them when they were children. And they say, well, how come you didn't tell me that earlier? It wasn't time to tell you. A relationship has to ferment. It has to grow. It has to develop. Come on, somebody.
1: Yeah.
0: And these things I said not unto you at the beginning because I was with you. But now I go my way to him that sent me. And none of you asketh me whithersoever, whither goest thou? But because I have said these things unto you, sorrow hath filled your heart.
1: Yeah.
0: And I chose this text in part because I wanted to show to you that even in the days of Jesus Christ, changes brought anxiety.
1: Yeah. Yeah.
0: Anytime something changes from your norm, it brings anxiety because we're out of our comfort zone. And Jesus is ministering to them because they are heavy of heart because he's leaving them. He's leaving them. Now to put this in context, you have to realize that following Jesus was controversial to begin with.
1: Yeah.
0: Okay.
1: Yeah.
0: To leave the traditional Orthodox Judaism and start to follow Jesus, you were kind of ridiculed and considered a cult to begin with. You were ostracized from the beginning. You were riddled with critics from Pharisees and Sadducees from the beginning. There were other sects and groups of people that had different ideologies that persecuted them just because they named the name of the Lord. Yet they were motivated to follow Jesus because they thought that he was going to bring the kingdom. John the Baptist had preceded him in saying, "Repent, for the kingdom of heaven is at hand." Now, you must understand that the Orthodox Jew now is oppressed by the Roman Empire. And when you start talking about the kingdom coming and the king coming, they are looking for Jesus to set up his kingdom on earth. They could see the kingdom, but they could not see the cross.
2: Come on, somebody.
0: See, often when we get these prophetic words, we see the crown, but not the cross.
2: Yes, sir.
0: So they're following him in anticipation of the crown. And then he began to interject as they matured a little bit more and a little bit more about the cross. He says, for example, if you destroy the temple in 3 days, I'll raise it up again. Okay. And this they thought, oh, how can you destroy the temple and raise it back up again? They didn't really fully understand the full measure of what he was saying to them, but they had to follow him in the fog.
2: Yeah.
0: Okay. Yeah. See, this is the real test of faith, is can you follow him in the fog?
2: Yeah.
0: If everything were clear and everything were paid for and everything was okay and everything was in order, you wouldn't need faith.
2: Yeah.
0: You need faith because if you're going to walk with God, you have to walk with him in the fog.
2: Hallelujah.
0: And the Bible says we go on to know. It's progressive knowledge, gnosko. We go on to know. God doesn't reveal everything all at once. We're just seeing glimpses of his glory.
2: Yeah.
0: We're just seeing glimpses, little excerpts of the story that we go on and follow from faith to faith and from glory to glory. And now he's getting ready to go, and they are sad, not only at his departure, but at their inability to fully comprehend that God did not do what they expected him to do. Now, I want to talk a little bit about that, because I want to know, can you follow him when he doesn't do what you expect him to do? Can you serve him in disappointment? Anybody can serve him when everything's going good. Can you serve him with a broken heart? Can you say like Job, though he slay me, yet will I trust him? Can you serve him when you don't understand him? Can you follow him when your vision and his vision creates a division? Because you had in your mind how you expected things to go, and then he has a higher purpose that deviates from your purpose, and you thought you had one vision, but your vision is division. Are you humble enough to submit your vision up under his vision and let his vision right? If you're not, no need in talking about Jesus being Lord, because he's really not Lord. If you're going to boss him, if he's going to be your butler, if he's going to be your maid, if he's going to be at your beck and call, then he's not Lord at all. The real proof of Lord and the real proof of submission is not obeying when you ask me to do what I wanted to do anyway. The real test of faith is to obey even though my heart is broken, even though I'm disappointed, even though things didn't go the way I thought, even though there is a division between your vision and mine, I will bring my vision up under subjection, even if I have to go to the Garden of Gethsemane

0: disciples, follow me and I will make you. Just because you start with him, you are not what you're going to be. He's going to make you into what he wants you to be. Are y'all getting what I'm saying to you?
1: Yeah.
0: He said, nevertheless, I tell you the truth. It is expedient for you that I go away. For if I go not away, the Comforter will not come unto you. But if I depart, I will send him unto you. And when he is come, he will reprove the world of sin. So what we are seeing is a transition of authority.
1: Wow.
0: The transition has started. When we see in the Old Testament, we see the Father reigning and ruling, and except for a few exceptions, we don't see a manifestation of the Son in the Old Testament except occasionally the fourth one in the furnace. I believe Jacob wrestling with the angel. There are occasional manifestations, theophanic manifestations of Christ in the Old Testament. But for the most part, we do not see him until we start to hear the story. Hail Mary, you've been highly favored amongst women. You shall bring forth a son. Now we behold the wonder of his glory, according to the Gospel of St. John, chapter 1, full of grace and truth. And so we see the advent of the reigning of the Son as he moves to and fro. He is the King of glory. He is the mighty God. He is the great I am. He is the everlasting Father. He is the Father dressed up in flesh, walking amongst us. And we got to see the wonder of his glory. We couldn't see the naked glory of God. Our eyes couldn't stand to see the naked power of God. Have you thought about how great God is? I'm not talking about how great church is. I'm not talking about how great religion is.

0: He'll share his glory with nobody. Every idol that they ever brought up in his face, like Dagon, he knocked it down to the ground, because he said, I alone am God, and besides me there is no other. That's who we're talking about when we're talking about God. We're not talking about church. We're not talking about religion. We're not talking about your bishop. We're not talking about your cousin. We're not talking about your hymn book. When you start talking about God, you're talking about somebody who rules and super rules and has all power in his hand. And we see him parting Red Seas, and we see him swallowing up nations in the earth, and we see him shaking mountains and setting them on fire, and we see the mountains shake and quake with the glory of God the Father. And then in a manger, in a humble place, wrapped in swaddling clothes, laid amongst lowly places, in the view gaze of the shepherd, the Lamb of God enters into the world, God obeying his own word through Job, that man that is born of a woman has but a few days in order for him to enter into the earth realm. He didn't want to break his own law. He could visit us, but to abide with us, he had to submit himself and be born of a woman, not just wrapped in swaddling clothes, but wrapped in flesh.
1: Come on,
0: you hear what I'm saying? Now, he needs this body because he is coming to redeem us from the sin and the curse of Adam. And he needs a body that he might be a sacrifice for our sins. Are you with me? Okay, so he comes in the body, and then he's getting ready now to offer himself up, and the disciples are following God in transition.
1: My Lord.
0: And the hardest thing in the world to do.
1: Yeah.
0: It's to follow God in transition. Oh, you talk big, you talk good, you testify real good, you make a lot of noise, but I'm talking about 2 o'clock in the morning, sitting on the side of the bed, wondering how things are gonna turn out. It's easy to talk a good game when you're in church on Sunday morning, but I'm talking about 3 o'clock in the morning, driving your first day to work, going your first day to school, moving across country. Anytime God destabilizes things, that's a real test of your faith. Can you stand? Having done all to stand, can you stand therefore with your loins girt about with truth? And what we do know is that they are following him, but they are troubled in their heart. Are you with me? And he says to them, he says, if I stay, the comforter cannot come. See, he can't come. We can't occupy the same space at the same time. What we are seeing

0: is a transition of authority, a changing of the guard. We're seeing him handing authority over. When you go to Acts chapter 2, and you can run over there right quick if you want to, Acts chapter 2, verse 1, and it says, and when the day was of Pentecost was fully come, and we were in one place with one accord, suddenly there came a sound from heaven like a mighty rushing wind, and cloven tongues appeared like as a fire and sat upon each of them, and they were all filled with the Holy Ghost. This is the only time that you see this much drama with the Holy Spirit coming. You do not see that in Acts chapter 10 when they were baptized in the name of the Lord, and when Paul laid his hands on them, they received the Holy Ghost. You don't see it in 10. You don't see it in Acts chapter 19. Paul, having passed through the upper coast of Ephesus, finding certain disciples, said unto them, have ye received the Holy Ghost since ye believed? They said, we have not so much as heard whether there be any Holy Ghost. Unto what then were you baptized? They said, unto John's baptism. And then he goes on to baptize them in the name of the Lord. And when Paul had laid his hands on them, they received the Holy Ghost. But we don't see a mighty rushing wind. We don't see cloven tongues of fire. We don't see this great inaugural procession, because in Acts chapter 2, this is bigger than them being filled with the Holy Ghost. This is the inaugural reign of the Holy Spirit as he sets up residence in the earth realm to rule and control. And anytime you go to an inaugural service, there's going to be a processional. So the wind comes first, and then cloven tongues of fire come next, and then you see the Holy Spirit come in and sit down and take his authority and his rule, and he begins to reign, and he begins to take over this era. And the kingdom has slipped into the spirit. It has moved from the physical manifestation to the spiritual manifestation of Jesus Christ. You missed that. The kingdom has slipped into the spirit. They were looking for an earthly kingdom, but the kingdom has slipped into the spirit. It's not meat or drink, we will later hear, but joy and peace in the Holy Ghost. A lot of people are stuck in the flesh, but God has slipped this thing over into the spirit. He said, I was with you, but I shall be in you. Come on, talk to me, somebody. So we are seeing the kingdom come in a spiritual way. We are seeing the disciples then having to move from understanding the temple to be a place of worship to understanding that their body was the temple of the Holy Spirit. That God has moved inside of you, and that he reigns inside of you. This is a new idea. Are you all following me right now? So what we're seeing is a transition. And in transition, there's stumbling. There's stumbling. There's confusion. There's uncertainty. And we see the disciples trying to figure out certain things, like who is going to be a successor. Now that Judas has committed suicide, who's going to be a successor? And the one guy says, well, let's cast lots. And so they took one stick and made it shorter than the other. And then the book of Acts, they began to cast lots, and the lot fell on Matthias. And Matthias was inducted in as who they had chosen to be the next apostle. As they were choosing Matthias, God was picking out Saul. See, but they're stumbling, trying to figure out their way. And they figure they're going to cast lots. And a lot of us find ourselves in places where we're casting lots and gambling on destiny. Gambling on purpose. Playing little man-made games, trying to step into the purpose of God. But you never have to go by chance when destiny is already for predestined. It's not up to a lot. It's not up to a game. It's not up to a ritual. God already knew that he was going to take Saul, and Saul was going to have an encounter on the road to Damascus that would turn him into Paul, that would be so transformative. And he couldn't have told them that he was going to use Saul, because at that time, Saul was a Christian killer. And sometimes people won't let you evolve into who you're going to be because they're so stuck on who you... Oh, y'all don't hear what I'm saying. They're so stuck on who you used to be that they cannot update their understanding of you. And so we're following God in transition. Most of the epistles are written in transition. And if you study them closely, the epistles are argumentative. Because everybody has an opinion of how much do we bring of our history into our destiny. So there are debates about circumcision. Should we circumcise or not circumcise? Should we eat meats, these types of meats, or not eat these? Because their present is informed by their past. And this is the problem with transition. Because anytime you're going through a transition, the only thing you have to draw from is past references. See, all I know is all I know. And all they knew was Orthodox traditional Judaism, and they were walking with Jesus, but they didn't understand how much do we bring and how much do we leave behind. And Paul begins to make a strong argument for the grace of God, whereas James is talking about works. And there's a debate because they're like you and me.
1: Come on.
0: We're trying to get it right. We don't really know what we're doing. We're in transition, and we go on to know, but we stumble into destiny. You will notice in the early part of the book of Acts, and I won't even take the time to have you turn to it, they started out, they commanded everybody to sell everything.
1: Okay.
0: And said we're going to have all things in common.
1: Okay.
0: Yes, okay. We're bringing all down to a level playing field where we were going to have all things in common, and we're going to distribute out to each man according to his need. And this is the interesting thing about that. Obviously, that was not God's plan.
1: Right.
0: But even though it was something that they came up with, God honored it. You know, God will honor things even though they're not his ultimate destiny. How do you say God honored it? Because when Ananias and Sapphira came in and lied to them about not bringing all the money, it was serious enough that God killed them for lying to Peter, even though Peter's plan was flawed. I want to talk to some people that God defended you when you was wrong. I need two or three witnesses that you didn't have the full revelation, but God still didn't let the witch have you. He still didn't let the enemy have you. You didn't really know what you was talking about, but God protected you in your foolishness. Oh my God. Hallelujah. Glory to God. I gotta stop a minute and praise it myself. Thank you, Jesus. And God stood up for them and still would not allow them to be disrespected. What a mighty God. See, we're following him. We haven't caught up with him. We're following him. We're looking for footprints, and we're tracing his steps, and we're trying to understand his way and get in his path. But we have not caught up with him, nor have we overrun him. We're stumbling. Yes. Your pastor is stumbling. I'm stumbling. The bishop is stumbling. The super bishop is stumbling. The pope is stumbling. All of them are looking through a glass darkly. Don't nobody know what they're talking about as much as they'd like to make you think that they do, because God is so high you can't get over it, and he's so low you can't get under it. His ways are higher than our way, and there's nobody in the church world that's going to be selling their books in heaven. So whatever you write, you better sell it down here, because you're not going to be teaching theology when the master himself comes along. All of these teachers are going to have to sit down and shut up, because all of us at our best are just trying to follow him. Are you seeing what I'm saying to you? Now, as we come in, we're coming into this spiritual thing. This spiritual thing. This spiritual thing. See, Christ has birthed the church, and the church is a thing. It doesn't even have a name yet. It's a spiritual thing. Some people later at Antioch will call them Christians, and some called it the way. And then I can show you the scriptures where they called them believers, because we go through many phases of understanding who we are. But it is a holy thing. That term holy thing, I didn't create that. That's what they called Jesus. When Mary was having Jesus, they called him that holy thing. Anytime God births something in you, it's a holy thing, before we get a name for it, before we can induct it into our vernacular and make it fit into our theology, when God first births it, you don't even have a name for it. It's just a holy thing. And the church in its core is a holy thing.
1: Yes, sir.
0: Now, much has been said today. A lot has been said today about, you know, the churches and who's open and who's closed and this and that and other and how we do it, this and that and the other. And the problem begins when you start thinking that the church is a building.
1: Yes. Right. Come on.
0: See, that's the first problem. Yes. We have to get down to that, because the kingdom is not meat or drink, but joy and peace in the Holy Ghost. It was never about a building in the first place. When Jesus said, upon this rock I will build my church, he wasn't talking about your church building, your building fund committee, your cathedral, your temple of the living God, fire baptized, got it going on in Jesus' name, incorporated. He wasn't talking about any of this man-made stuff. The church that he's talking about building is a holy thing. Oh my God. It's a holy thing. It has no address.
1: Yeah.
0: It has no location. GPS can't track it. The church is a holy thing. It'll get in the car with you.
1: Yeah.
0: You can be in the shower praying.
1: Yeah.
0: And wherever you lift up holy hands, the church is right there. It's not a building. It's not a stage. It's not a platform. It's not a choir stand. It's not an usher boy. It's not a greeting committee.
1: Yeah.
0: The church is a holy thing. The only reason this building is a church is when we come in here. If we start serving liquor in here and put poles in here, it could be a club. This is just a building. So don't get into a fight with somebody about whether we meet in a building.
1: Yeah. Come on.
0: Because if you start fighting about locations and addresses, you're driving me back into the Old Testament, which is a shadow of things to come. The truth of the matter is, the early church didn't have a building. They went from house to house, breaking bread and in fellowship. And when they went in the temple, they were going in the temple to persuade the theology of the Jews to embrace Christianity. They weren't going there to worship. They were going there to make a defense for the gospel. That's why when you see later in the book of Acts, when Peter and John came up at the hour of prayer, it's not so much that they're coming to worship. They're coming to lay out a case to see if they can convert the Jews. And they were successful at converting some of them for a while, but the book of Hebrews will show you that many of them went back. They went back. And the Bible said it is impossible for those who were once enlightened and tasted of the heavenly gift, if they should fall away, to renew them again to repentance, seeing as they crucify the Son of Man afresh. That whole crucify the Son of Man afresh is a clue that this refers to the people who crucified him the first time. By rejecting him, when they backslide, they go back into the apostasy of rejecting him and crucify the Son of Man afresh. A careful study there, my brothers and sisters, of the book of Romans will show to you that the whole call of the Gentile nation is a result of the rejection of the Jews. He comes first to the Jew and then to the Greek. That's what the scripture says. And so as the Jews begin to reject them, more and more we see the transition over to the Gentiles. Now watch then, my brothers and sisters, how stealthily the Holy Spirit moves. I'm starting to sweat. Glory to God. Watch how stealthily the Holy Spirit is transitioning them. And in the process of transitioning them, he is educating them. He is maturing them. He is developing them. It's not transitioning just about moving in a new realm and a new reign. It's a new mentality. It's a new mindset. It's new revelation. It's new understanding. They have yet to discover deacons. See, they had the church, but they didn't have the fivefold ministry. They didn't have the fivefold ministry till the Apostle Paul comes along and says that he gave some apostles and some prophets, some pastors, some teachers, some evangelists, all for the perfecting of the saints. But the church existed before structure. There wasn't any organization, but it still existed. So if the enemy thinks that he can change our address and shut us down, he needs to watch this Bible class, because it was never about a building in the first place. Oh my God. It was about a belief system. It was about a lifestyle. It was about a message. It started in the house. Jesus did most of his preaching in the house. So we're back to where we started. We're back to where we started. We're going full circle back to where we came from. Again, the gospel and the anointing and the power and the preaching that used to be your understanding had it locked up in a building. But even through this adversity that we're going through, you're going to have to rediscover the sanctuary in your house. In this transition that we're going through, you can no longer relegate the teaching of the faith to somebody who is doing children's church.
1: Jesus, Jesus. Wow.
0: You're going to have to go back and do it like we did old school, where your mama told you who Jesus was and your daddy told you who Jesus was, and they taught you the fundamentals of the faith. You can't just bring them out and throw them on somebody and put all the responsibility on the teacher at children's church to tell them about Jesus. Let me show you why. If they're telling them about Jesus at children's church, but they're going home and they're seeing something else, all you're going to do is confuse the child. Since you are the one that God gave the child to, the responsibility of training up the child is not in the babysitter. It's not, I'm gonna get in trouble. I'm gonna get some letter. It's not in somebody that you're paying $40 an hour to watch your child. They may be helpers, but the responsibility rests on you. So where is your sanctuary?
1: Jesus.
0: Where is your sanctuary? If you're going to follow him in transition, and we're in transition right now, and in the middle of all of this transition and all of this chaos, the Lord said to me that everything that can be shaken will be shaken, so that those things that cannot be shaken will remain. And we're seeing a shaking. Now, depending on where you live in the world, what you're seeing, in Dallas right now, it is illegal for us to have over 50 people in a gathering of any kind, not just church, anything. So the gym classes are shut down. The nightclubs are shut down. The restaurants are shut down. I was driving up here looking at the empty parking lots. All of them shut down. All kinds of people laid off. And the latest decree is you would get a fine and or up to 6 months in jail if you exceed the requirement, because they're trying to stop the virus. Now, it's noble that they're trying to stop the virus. But I do understand that while they're trying to stop the virus, the enemy is trying to stop the church.
1: Yeah.
0: See, two things can be true at the same time. There's the nobility of them trying to stop the virus, but the enemy is trying to stop the church, because he thinks that if you can't find your way to an address, you will lose your vision of God. But I came to serve notice on the devil tonight that it was never flesh and blood. It was never meat or drink. It was always in the Holy Spirit. And even if we couldn't scream, we could connect in the Holy Ghost. Because if we start praying in the Spirit, you don't even have to walk by sight to feel the power of the Holy Ghost. That's why we got to get back to the Holy Ghost.
1: Yeah.
0: We cannot depend even on technology to convey glory. Yeah, because all the technology in the world cannot produce glory. Glory is not coming through Wi-Fi. Glory is coming out of my spirit and out of my heart and out of my life. Oh, you don't hear what glory to God. I had this before we had Wi-Fi. No, we don't have to have Wi-Fi. We don't have to have no crowd. We don't have to have no big assembly. I cut my teeth preaching in empty buildings. Two or three people, it ain't no problem. Because it was never about the crowd. Now, to all of you that it was about the crowd, you can't preach if you don't have a crowd. But I can preach if everybody walk out this room, because it was never about the crowd in the first place. Maybe that's why he gave me the crowd, because I never trusted.
1: My God.
0: You see, you have to have this thing on the inside. What Jesus is trying to teach the disciples is that you must have him on the inside. He says, I'm going to send you another comforter, allos paracletos, one who stands alongside to help. That at its rudiment understanding of the Holy Spirit, he is your helpmate. Yes. He stands alongside you to empower you to make you effective. Jesus. You can sing, you got a gift, you got a talent, you can sing, that's nice. But if you want to be effective, you got to go past talent to anointed. Because the world got talent. The thing that sets us apart is the anointing of the Holy Spirit. How are we doing so far? When you think about transition, I'm going to say this and then I'm going to take a few questions. When you think about transition, I went back to the Old Testament and thought about how difficult it was for the Old Testament Israel to come out of Egypt and make that transition. And an entire generation died in the wilderness in the middle of transition. Because the influence of where they came from, they came out of Egypt, but Egypt didn't come out of them. Are you hearing what I'm saying? And it took an entire generation to scrub Egypt out of them enough to get them ready to go into the promised land. Sometimes God will delay your promise in transition because he's still scrubbing out your perspective. Oh, y'all ain't gonna talk to me tonight. See, you're out and you got the promise, but your perspective is tainted by your experience. Do you hear what I'm saying to you? Now I'll prove it to you. When as long as Moses was with them, they were good. But when Moses went up on the mountain and had to go away for 40 days, when he came back down, they had built an image of God, and the image of God looked just like the Egyptian God because they'd been with the Egyptians so long that it affected how they saw God. You cannot hang around the world all the time and get a good glimpse of who God is. And so we begin the scrubbing process. This is grandma stuff. Y'all don't scrub nothing now. But I can see my grandmother's arms shaking, scrubbing out a stain. And life will scrub out a stain. Some of you right now, you think that the enemy's attacking you. It's not the enemy. God is scrubbing out a stain. Jesus. Changing your perspective so that you can see him more clearly. And he's got you in transition because you have come out of who you were, but you're not ready to go into who you're gonna be. And so you have to get into a little wilderness and a time of transition. We see it clearly in the Old Testament. It is less clear but equally true in the New Testament that the epistles are written in the wilderness of becoming. Jesus. Yeah, they have come out of the relationship that they had with Christ where he walked amongst them, which incidentally was Old Testament. Matthew, Mark, Luke is all Old Testament to begin with. Why is it Old Testament? It has to be Old Testament because Hebrews says that the testament is not enforced until the testator dies. So it's not divided by where King James divided it. What divides Old Testament from New is the cross. So Jesus died under the law and rose up under grace. That's where the transition occurs right there. But they're still trying to understand, what does that mean? What do we take with us? What do we do? And so they're in a wilderness where they're having to be scrubbed out. They almost got into a fight at Antioch over what do we take? What do we leave? Because God is scrubbing out. See, this uncomfortable stage of disagreement and controversy and what we call haters and people saying this and that, that's not new. That's not new. That's always been. It's tragic, but it's true. We are most often and most likely to be wounded by our own brethren.
1: Yes, that's
0: true. Yeah, sometimes you're safer with the sinners than you are with the saints. If there's anybody going to come out and criticize you and attack you, a lot of times it because we have different levels. We're all in one house, but we have different levels of understanding, and we tend to criticize what we don't understand. And we tend to criticize what we can't duplicate. And we tend to criticize often what we admire.
1: Well.
0: Yeah. Criticism is often a sign of admiration. Because if they didn't want to be you and they didn't see you where they see you, they wouldn't attack you like they attack you. So when you have haters, you ought to thank God because you are significant enough to be attacked. Because if you weren't effective, they wouldn't fight you. Come on, somebody. Yeah. Don't nobody fight somebody who's losing. Nobody fight somebody who's failing. Nobody wants to stick up a bag lady. She can walk down the roughest part of Chicago pushing her cart, and nobody bothers her because nobody thinks she has anything. In order for somebody to want to mug you, they have to respect that you got something. Oh, y'all not talking to me. So you got to begin to understand that these light afflictions, which are but for a moment, work for us a far more exceeding weight of glory. For we look not at the things that are seen, for the things that are seen are temporal, and the things that are not seen are eternal. Are you in transition tonight? Are you in transition in your life? I'm not just talking about coronavirus. I'm talking about in the entirety of your life. This just made it worse. But are you in transition? Are you trying to follow God and change your perspective of who He is and who you are in Him? If you are, you must understand that the God that you perceive on the outside has to come and dwell on the inside and become more intimate and more personal in your life. If this is helping somebody, give him a praise right now. I'm going to take a few minutes and I'm going to begin to answer some of the questions. Put some of the questions up that are coming in. We'll see where we go with them. Thank you, Jesus.
1: Hallelujah. Glory. Thank you, Father.
0: Is the coronavirus part of God's plan to wake us up? I am careful about definitively saying what God is doing by any particular thing. Because I have lived long enough to see people misrepresent God in crisis like this. I remember 9/11, and they said that God was trying to purge New York, and people are always quick to speak on what God is doing. But the truth of the matter is, I don't know whether it is part of God's plan to wake us up, but I do know that the coronavirus is waking us up.
1: Yeah.
0: I don't know whether he sent it or whether he allowed the enemy to send it for whatever reason, but I know that one of the benefits of the burden of the coronavirus is that it is waking us up. How is it waking us up? It's waking us up in a lot of ways. It's waking us up that the silly bickering we have been doing for the last decade now seems foolish in the face of a real attack. It is waking us up to appreciate the walk of faith in a way that we didn't appreciate it before. See, now you're fighting wanting to come to church, but before when you could come, you were standing home in the bed. And some of the very people who are complaining about not having church weren't half coming when we could have church. Come on, talk to me for a minute, somebody. It is waking up because sometimes we don't appreciate something until it is pulled back from us. And when it is pulled back from us, we have a deeper appreciation. It is waking us up to the perspective that we must bring our church experience into our house.
2: That's good.
0: Yeah, it's waking us up to the experience that we must read our Bibles.
1: Yes.
0: What happens if they shut us completely down? What happens if we get into a war and we're unable to do it? And to all of you who think that the church cannot survive, save we meet, can I take you to China? Where the church was meeting underground in basements for years? Can I take you to the upper room where the disciples were locked up behind closed doors for fear of the Jews? The church has often had to go underground. And even when it had to go underground, it has never been destroyed. For 2,000 years, many times we have gone through periods and eras where the church had to go underground to survive. Hitler was trying to kill the church. The enemy has always been after the church, but the church has always survived every attack, whether it was a virus or a man. Jesus said, upon this rock I will build my church, and the gates of hell shall not prevail against it. What is happening now is that this new kind of saints we got now, who are more church members than they are saints, are having to become saints in a way they didn't have to before, because the pacifier is taken out of your mouth of being able to depend on somebody else to pray for you. Now you got to get down by the side of your bed like your grandmother and pray yourself through and drive the enemy out of your house. Now you got to go, I'm going to really go old fashioned and get you some consecrated oil and anoint your house and say, coronavirus, you should not come in my dwelling place. And I anoint the head of my doorpost, and I anoint every wall and every window. And you got to walk through your own house and plead the blood and sanctify your space. Since you're in the house anyway, you might as well use it to overcome the enemy that's come against your life. Yes, it's waking us up. It's waking us up, and it is high time that it wake us up. I am just careful about saying what all God is doing, because I have learned in my life that sometimes it takes you 20, 30 years, and you look back in retrospect to fully comprehend what God is doing. Whatever God is doing, I can tell you this, is bigger than America. Whatever he's doing is global. It's reaching all over the world. Whatever he's doing, I don't see us arguing over who's got the biggest weapons anymore. Because God had a weapon that outdid all the weapons we were talking about. I don't see us fighting and arguing between Democrats and Republicans. Sometimes it takes a common enemy to create unity.
2: Thank you, Father.
0: Sometimes it takes a real threat to make you appreciate your spouse.
1: Yes.
0: You don't see anybody fussing on, oh, I can't stand him. No, now y'all praying together. Uh-huh. Now you're trying to see, sometimes hardships create gratitude. Are you following what I'm saying? I'll take another question. As I get older, my fears seem to be challenging my faith to act on my instincts. How do I overcome? Well, let me say this. Let me just speak for myself. I have never had faith without it being surrounded by fear. The notion that you either have one or the other destroys the very definition of faith itself. Because faith springs out of the ground and the fertility of fear. Do you hear what I'm saying to you? Now, if there were no fear, there would be no need for faith. Let me show it to you real plain. When the children of Israel got ready to go down into the Red Sea, and God made the water stand up on the right and the left, we talk about the faith that they went down into the dry bed with, but we don't talk about the fear. But imagine walls of water 40 feet high, and you got your children walking through walls of water that could collapse at any moment. You don't think there was no fear? The real art to life is not to be controlled by the feeling of fear, but to let faith drive the wheel, even if fear is sitting in the back seat. Yeah. Y'all don't hear what I'm saying to you. Because you cannot count on fear to get out of the car in order for you to be mobile. You just don't want fear to drive the car. You want your faith to drive the car. And just because you have the, even though you acknowledge the fact that you have a feeling that wants to drive called fear, it's up to you not to turn your car keys over to your fears and be driven by fear. You want to be driven by
1: faith.
0: So if I want to encourage you to read Hebrews 11, by faith, Abel offered up a more excellent sacrifice than Cain. By faith, Noah built an ark to the saving of himself. By faith, Enoch walked with God and was not. How did they do it? By faith. That doesn't mean that they didn't have fear, they didn't have problems, they didn't have opposition, they didn't have insecurity. If you're waiting for a clear path before you walk, you don't need faith. You need faith because you're facing fearful times. You understand?
1: Yeah.
0: Though he slay me, yet shall I trust him. See the paradoxical dilemma of faith, how faith is flourishing in an adverse atmosphere. Now, you as an act of your will have to decide what's going to drive your next move. I'll take another question. The bishop, how do I stay holding to God when I feel more and more depressed daily? I'm sorry you feel depressed. On one hand, I want to dig down into why you feel depressed. Because there is a reason that you're feeling depressed. It can be an emotional reason, it can be a biological reason, or it can be a spiritual reason. And depending on where the depression is coming from, how you ought to handle it. Not everything is resolved just by laying hands on it. Sometimes depression is a result of suppressed anger and frustration, and it would be better for me not to lay hands on you, but for you to confront the issue that you're angry about so that you can get that anger out, because depression is often anger turned inside. Okay, but let's fly up into the higher aspects of your question. How do I stay holding to God when I feel more and more depressed? That's all the more reason you ought to be holding on to God. You cannot let your relationship with God be based on your feelings.
3: Right.
0: The answer to your question is when I feel. Your relationship with God is not based on feelings. Your relationship with God is based on his word and the facts of his word. And they often stand in total opposition to your feeling. I'm not a Christian because I feel like one. I'm a Christian when I don't feel like one. I'm not a preacher because I feel like a preacher. I'm a preacher when I don't feel like being a preacher. I don't need my feelings to align with my calling. So let's not give too much power to our feelings, because they're going to change in the morning. See, so you can't build no house on sand. Because sand is not stable and emotions are not stable. And if you build your house on sand, when the storm comes, it's going to come down. That's conditional circumstances. You have to build on something that won't move, and feelings will move. Today I'm happy, tomorrow I'm not. Sometimes before the day is over, my moods change altogether. You cannot base your relationship with God on feelings. Listen, dear heart. You have got to get back into the word of God and build your faith on things that are eternal and hold to God's unchanging hand. You cannot build your faith on feelings and circumstances. I know there is a God because he gave me a husband. I know there is a God because he put the dress on sale. I know there is a God because the mortgage, I got the mortgage approved. No. I know there is a God if there is no house. I know there is a God if my spouse leaves me. I know there is a God if I'm shut up in a hospital. Because my faith is not built on my circumstances. If your faith is built on your circumstances, all the enemy has to do to kill your faith is attack your circumstances. The reason he couldn't bring Job down is Job's faith was never in Job's possessions. You got to build your faith on the integrity of God's word. And we have got to wean this church we have today from leaning on conditional circumstances. circumstances rather than building your faith on the integrity of God's word. Are you hearing what I'm saying to you? This next question, I'm going to take this next question. We doing all right?
1: Yes.
0: Everybody good?
1: Yes.
0: Everybody with me?
1: Yes.
0: Let's do this thing. How do you explain all that is currently going on to your children, especially if you have raised them to pray and trust God? One, the fact that you've raised them to pray and trust God does not mean that because we have trouble, this in some way is an indictment against prayer.
2: Yeah.
0: You wouldn't, listen, I would need to trust this chair if I wasn't going to put weight on it.
1: Yeah.
0: You see, the whole notion of trusting God means I trust you when the circumstances are against me. So what you want to do is teach your children to believe God and to trust God, but to differentiate God from Santa Claus.
1: Yeah.
0: Yes. He didn't just come down the chimney to give you good stuff.
1: Come on.
0: Sometimes God orders sunshine, and sometimes he orders rain. Sometimes he orders pleasure, and sometimes he orders pain. Well, why should I serve him if he's going to order pain? Because sometimes pain is what it takes to get you into your purpose.
3: Yes.
0: See, so it might not be good, but all things are going to work together for good. So you begin to teach the children, this is a trial of our faith. And this is a season that we're going through right now, and we're going to lean and trust God to take us through those circumstances and to bring us out safely. And so we're going to pray tonight, and we're going to trust God. And you must understand that our faith is being challenged by a virus that has been talked about since January. I know people whose faith had been tested by hundreds of years of slavery.
1: Yeah.
0: See, how many weeks are we into this? Let's go back to the Holocaust. Let's look at how long the saints were persecuted. Let's tell your children about how the disciples were crucified upside down and thrown into snake pits and died. Tell them how Stephen was stoned and he died looking up into heaven. We got to teach a real faith, not a candy cane faith. A real faith, a faith that struggles, a faith that wrestles, a faith that fights back. And you start that early. I every time I think about this, I get emotional. I every day of my life, I thank God for the way my parents raised me, because they were tough. They were rough. They didn't give you a whole lot of anything. Borrowing money from my mother, you just as soon go to the Internal Revenue and try to get them to pay your taxes. Yeah, because she raised you not to expect something for nothing. We have got to stop creating a euphoric world for our children, trying to give them everything that we didn't get, because in the process of giving them everything that we didn't get, we're not going to get the results that we became from the hardships we encountered. So prepare them for a real world. Some days it's going to be a Disney World kind of day. And other days, you're gonna not feel like getting out of the bed. But when you don't feel like getting out of the bed, and when you are afraid, you keep going. This is a great opportunity to teach your children obedience, boundaries, structure, order. And you can teach it if you are not terrified yourself. But it's hard to teach a child something that hadn't fully penetrated the parent. In other words, if you're afraid, they're gonna be afraid. I tell my children all the time, don't be scared till you see me get scared.
2: That's right.
0: Yeah, don't be scared until you see me get scared. And I live by that. I'm on a plane, I can't fly a plane. And as long as the pilot don't come out of that door white as a sheet, I'm good. But the day the pilot comes out the door and says, oh my God, we got a problem. I don't know what he's talking about, but I'm worried about it. As a driver, as a leader, all my leaders, listen at me. You cannot allow your feelings to be projected on your passengers.
1: Yeah.
2: That's right.
0: You can't vent on your children.
1: Yeah.
0: You have to be steadfast, because when you are not steadfast, you represent their whole world. So this is a great opportunity to teach them about life, that things come out of nowhere. Change all your plans. Rearrange all your affairs, but your adaptability quotient has to be so designed that you adapt to change. I know you thought we were going to go away on vacation. Now we're not going to go. We're going to have a staycation. So take the sheet off the bed and let's make a tent.
1: Yeah.
0: And let's learn how to play with what we got. Let's do some creativity in here. This is an opportunity. It's not an opposition. It's an opportunity to teach your children the reality. Because if you don't take this opportunity, when they get out in the real world and something happens out of the blue, they don't know how to handle it. See, because we have created this world of euphoria that's really not real. This is real. I'm sorry. I don't like it. I don't want it. I want it to be over too, but this is real. And we have to operate without boundaries. We have to obey laws. We have to respect leadership. This is a great opportunity to teach your children a lot of life lessons and how to be happy in confinement.
3: Wow, wow.
0: That you don't need all these people to make you happy.
1: Yeah.
0: Oh, I can think of so many things that you can teach from this. I'm excited. I want to teach your child myself. Glory to God. This is going to be good. Do you think the current coronavirus situation will cause a shift in how we experience church after all of this is over? I hope so. I hope that when all of this is over, we have a deeper appreciation for the right and the privilege to come together and worship. I hope that we'll get up out of the bed a little bit more and drive to service a little bit more. I hope that the scarcity of this moment would increase our Bible study. So that when I'm preaching, I don't have to always go back to fundamentals before I can build on it, because you have a foundation. I hope that it does that for us. I hope that it makes us love one another more. I hope that it makes us reach out across generations more. I hope it makes young people care for the elderly. Elderly respect the young people in a way that sometimes we're at odds with each other and we don't need to be. And now we're in a situation where we need each other. Now I need the grandchild to go to the grocery store for me. Might not be able to go for myself. Those kinds of opportunities either make you weaker or wiser. How you handle it is up to you. Is there another question? I feel like my faith is on trial. Any words of encouragement? First of all, me too. I have had periods that I didn't feel like my faith was on trial, but I'm in a period now that I think that my faith is on trial, and it's not necessarily about coronavirus, but anytime there is going to be elevation, there's generally preceded by frustration. And the fact that I feel like my faith is on trial is not necessarily a bad thing, because a lot of times I think we have been taught faith wrongly. That we think that faith is magic and that we're using our faith just to get what we want. But faith aptly taught says, if I don't get what I want, I still believe God. See, others not accepting deliverance that they might obtain a better resurrection. Some dwelt in caves. See, the Bible doesn't teach faith that always ends up in a mansion. The Bible is open that some of the people with the greatest faith hid in caves. So don't think that your faith is on trial because your conditions are being tested. It might be that your choices are on trial.
1: Oh, wow.
0: See, because a lot of times we are not where we are because of the weakness of our faith. Sometimes we are where we are by the poverty of our decisions. So before you think that you are where you are because you didn't believe God and God didn't come through for you and all of that, I've got a whole litany of things I go through before I get to that. Is there anything that I did that brought this on myself? Is there a better choice I could have made? Am I handling my money correctly? Am I living beyond my means? What do I need to do before I even get to what does God need to do?
2: Hallelujah.
0: You see what I'm saying? Because you're going through adversity doesn't mean you don't have faith. Just because Peter was in a storm didn't mean that there wasn't faith on the boat. Jesus was on the boat. But that didn't mean the storm didn't come. So don't think it's strange that fiery trials have come against you to try your faith. Don't think that's odd. That's supposed to happen. That's not a demotion. You're not going to ever outgrow that. As far as I can tell, up to 62, there's always going to be something that tries your faith. There's going to be some gymnasium that God puts your faith in to work out in. That's what problems are. They're gymnasiums for your faith to work out in. And when God gets ready for your faith to get strong, he puts resistance in your life, because you'll never build up strength without resistance.
2: Hallelujah.
0: Oh, glory to God. You'll never be strong without resistance. You'll never be tenacious without resistance. The resistance is good that we've been afflicted, because through all of that, you become tough like our ancestors before us. What we call tribulation today, our ancestors would call Kool-Aid.
2: Absolutely.
0: Come on, somebody. What we call, lost my car. They never had one. See, a lot of it is we're conditioned to things that fluctuate. How do you handle being alone in times of trouble? That's a very good question. On one hand, we all go through periods of aloneness, whether we are alone or not. You can be, you don't have to be alone to be lonely. Okay.
2: Yeah.
0: Finding some safe place, and I'm not just answering your question, I'm also discerning you that sent the question. Finding some safe place where you can talk is very therapeutic. Now, that safe place may not be a permanent friend. It might be a temporary encounter. It might be a counselor. It might be a pastor. It might be a minister at your church. But choose wisely. In times of trouble, it's really not company that you need. It's sound wisdom. So this is not just about being lonely in times of trouble. This is about getting insight in times of trouble. Because you're really feeling alone, because you're thinking inside of yourself. I do that sometimes. It's like I grew up in West Virginia, and your wheels would get on ice and they'd be spinning and rubber would be burning, and you're burning gas, but you're not getting anywhere. Anytime you think the same thing five times, you're not thinking, you're worrying. Anytime you keep rehearsing the same thing over and over again, what am I going to do about this? Oh, my God, what am I going to do about it? If I don't do something, something's going to happen. Oh, it's coming back Thursday, and I don't know what I'm going to do. See, at first I was thinking, but if I keep repeating it, I'm just worrying.
2: Yes.
0: And you're never going to get the answers you need just by worrying. I'm going to take one more question, then I'm going to close. How do I draw closer to God in prayer? I love that question. The more real he becomes in your life, the easier it is to pray. Now let's back that all the way back and unpack that for a minute. When you first start praying, you don't really feel like anybody's listening, because it's awkward, because we are sensual. What do you mean by sensual? You mean I'm sexy? You might be, but that's not what I mean. There's a difference between being sexual and being sensual. Sensual means that we have a tendency to gravitate to that titillates our senses. Eyes, ear, smell, touch, mouth, all those things are sensual, through which we sense the world, okay? Prayer does not allow you to operate in your senses. because you can't see God. You can't audibly hear him answer you. Now you have to work on another set of senses. Did you know that we have another complete set of senses? Okay, we have spiritual senses that the Bible says, I think it's in Hebrews like 13, I'm not sure, that it is, our senses are exercised by reason of use. So when we first start praying, it might be mechanical.

0: open up to and say, but that happens by reason of use. And then you discern him more clearly. And all of a sudden you can hear him in what your Bible calls your inner ear. Yeah, you can hear, you can literally hear him, not in your natural ear, but in your spiritual ear. And you can sense him in the room. When God's glory comes in the room, you can sense his presence in the room. You know that he just walked in the room. Ah, bless his name. The choir can be singing. And the point where the glory comes in, everybody can sense the glory of God. Those senses I'm talking about are exercised by reason of use. They're asking me to answer two more questions. Yes, I'll do it. Put it up there. I have been trying my best to stay positive during this trial. How do I bring God and the Holy Spirit into the healthcare facility I work at to boost morales and show them God has got this? That's a very good question. I don't think that there's a way in the world that you could leave him out if you came in.
1: Yeah.
0: You're asking me, how do I bring God and the Holy Spirit into the healthcare facility that you work in? He walked in you. And as soon as you grasp that he may have not even put you there to make the money. Oh, hallelujah. That you're on assignment in that place. And that when you walked in, the temple of the Lord walked into that healthcare facility. And I'm going to give you another little tip that will really help you. Sometimes influencing the morale of the people and show them that God has got this is not about what you say. It's what you do. It's the atmosphere you create when you walk in the room. It's the jovial disposition that you have. It's the care with which you touch them. And all of a sudden, your kindness creates opportunities for your witness. It's not where your witness creates opportunity for your kindness. Your kindness creates opportunity for your witness. Because they're going to want to know, how can you be that upbeat? How can you be singing this morning? Why are you always so happy? And it opens up a way. Well, my peace comes from the Lord. My peace. And you can give that testimony because when you walked in that place, God, his Holy Spirit, his angels, his authority, his healing, his deliverance, all walked in with you. So you don't have to get in there and talk God into coming. If you got in there, he's in there with you too. If you make your bed in hell, the Bible says, he's there. If you take your wings and fly to the uttermost parts of the earth, he's there. They lock you in jail. Look at Paul and Silas at midnight. Wherever you go, God is still there. God is still there. Comfort yourself with those words. Let them know that God is with them in this season of their life. Let them know that the God that brought them through all of those years will be with them all the way back home. Let them know that the God that birthed them into the world and that they came out of their mother's womb and fell into his arms will be the same arms that tucked them into bed as they get ready to go back to the God that gave them. Let him know that he is Alpha and Omega, the beginning and the end. He is God in life. He is God over death. He's God over every stage of their lives. Let them know that aging is not failure. It's success. Old age is a reward for people who live right and made good choices. It's a benefit. It's a benefit. It's a blessing to grow. It's a blessing to grow. What's sad is a short casket. Oh, but a life well lived is a testimony. Thank you, Jesus. Let's not abhor old age. Let's welcome it. That's why I wear my gray hair. I earned this gray. I earned this gray. I earned every strand of it. Glory to God. It's my crown. It's my grown man stuff. Hallelujah. I endured affliction. I wear this gray hair to remind myself that when I was suicidal, it didn't work. And I live to be the age I am. This is success on my face. Hush, oh, bless his.

0: name. 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I don't know if I'm helping anybody or not. Hallelujah. Don't despise age. Don't despise age. Appreciate it. Glory to God. And all the people who despise it, you just wait. You hope to be lucky enough to get here. If God cover you and you make enough good choices and you're kind enough, you might get here. You might get here. Bishop just was wondering, could you do a worldwide prayer right now? I can always pray. I don't know if it's worldwide, but I can always pray. I can pray for the world. I can pray for you right now. And I think this is a good thing to do. I'm going to ask you to stand with me as we do it. All over the world, there is chaos. All over the world, there's hunger.
1: Jesus.
0: All over the world, there's poverty. And all over the world, there's pain.
1: Hallelujah.
0: All over the world, there's political unrest. All over the world, there is disease. All over the world, there's disorientation. All over the world, there are people with dreams wondering how will they be realized. All over the world, there is turmoil. There is no place on the planet that sin didn't reach. No tribe, no culture, no color, no language of people that do not wrestle with their flesh. All over the world, sin did abound. But the Bible said where sin did abound, grace did much more abound. All over the world, the blood of Jesus will prevail. All over the world, the name of Jesus is high and lifted up and worthy to be praised. All over the world, God is a healer. There's not a place in the world you can go that there's not power in Jesus' name. So as we pray, wherever you're watching from, it may be the middle of the night. You may be over in Europe somewhere watching me so sleepy you can't keep your eyes open. You may be in South Africa in the middle of the night watching me right now. It must be about 4 o'clock in the morning over there. I'm praying for you. Glory to God. You might be in Hawaii watching me right now. I'm praying for you. Even though I'm a day ahead of you, I'm praying backwards and forwards. Hallelujah. Prayer doesn't have time zones. Prayer doesn't worry about calendars. Prayer doesn't watch the watch or care about the clock. Father, in the name of Jesus, as we come together in prayer, hallelujah, prayer knows no boundaries. We're right where I am. There's telling us to distance ourselves. But prayer is my hookup. It's my connection. It brings us into unity and fellowship. And I pray for pain all over the world. I pray for people in the hospital. I pray for families that are in divorce and trials and tests. I pray for emotions that are distraught and mental disorders and physical disorders and those that are wrestling with the virus and those who have lost loved ones and those who have incurred tragedies that are not even on our radar. While we're talking about one thing, somebody's fighting something else. I rebuke cancer and hypertension and lung disorders. I pray for my brother-in-law. I pray for my neighbors. I pray for my friends. I pray for people in South America and in Africa and in Europe and Japan and China and Australia and New Zealand. I pray for the Caribbean islands. I pray for wherever there is faith. I pray that God would touch amongst all the languages of the world, that the hand of the Lord would make itself resident and known. Minister to the needs of your people, whether they're in the slums of Soweto or whether they're in the mansions of Hollywood. Prayer knows no boundaries. Go there now in the name of Jesus. Find them, Lord, in the name of Jesus. In the bush in Kenya, find them, Lord, right now in the name of Jesus. In Watts in Los Angeles, find them now. Walking the street in South Chicago, find them right now. God, in the name of Jesus, blanket the world with your love and your peace and your power, because you're God all by yourself. You're not just an American God. You're the God of the whole earth. You sit on the circle of the earth. Everything is up under your power. My God, tonight, in the name of Jesus, let healing flow. Let it flow right now. Let it go into Italy. Hallelujah. Let it go into the Vatican. Let it walk up and down the streets of Rome. Oh, my God, I lift up sick people and disease and hurting people and dysentery and infections and disorders and mental disorders and strife and confusion and autism and arthritis and every kind of disease. I lift up Alzheimer's and kidney failure. I lift up blindness and blood diseases. I lift up the HIV positive and those that are wrestling with AIDS. I lift them up before you in the name of Jesus. Hallelujah. I lift up worried parents that are sitting in waiting rooms praying over children, wondering what the outcome is going to be. I lift up parents that are sick and diseased and AIDS and don't recognize their children, but the children recognize them. God, let your power overshadow every situation. For thine is the kingdom, the power, and the glory forever and ever and ever. Amen. Give God the best praise you've got right now. My brothers and sisters, you ought to praise him right where you are. In your living room, sitting on the couch, on your job, wherever, in the hospital. You ought to lift up some hands and give God some glory right now. Comforter. Comforter. Comforter. When we think about the Holy Spirit, we think of him comforting like this. But in the original language, it is not comfort like this. The word is parakletos. Okay? One who stands alongside to help. The comforter is help. A parakletos on the loading dock when you got something really heavy and you can't lift it. There's an apparatus called a paraclete. The paraclete makes you able to lift stuff that you couldn't lift because it leverages. If I tried to lift it in my own strength, I couldn't do it. And I would fail in my own strength. But if I just take a chain and hook it to the paraclete, I can pull it up easier because I got help. You see, that's what the Holy Ghost is. You better pay attention this year, because some of the stuff you're going to bring, you're not going to have the strength to lift. But don't give up on your vision. You got to call on the paraclete. Say, I couldn't lift this in my own strength, but I have a comforter that is a paraclete that gives me strength that's not my own. And he says, when you go in, I'm going in with you. When you go after it, I'm going after it with you. When you get in the fight, I'm in the fight with you. I'm going to stand alongside you to help. And when you run out of strength, that's when I'm going to kick in.

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0: It's all going down Saturday, June 6th. 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
3: 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It's our pleasure to spend this time in God's Word with you today. So let's sit and relax and learn, love and grow in Jesus. Stay tuned.

Douglas. Yeah, do you want to know something that drives me crazy? Well, it's not really so much of a what. It's more like a who. It's my little brother, Steven. He drives me crazy. He is always copying me all the time. No matter what I do, he does the exact same thing. If I'm like building blocks, if I'm building a tower with some blocks, I look over and he's building the exact same tower as me. Or like if I want to go play soccer with my friends and be the goalie, he tries to jump in the goal with me. And everybody knows you can only have one goalie per team. And man, drives me crazy. And if I'm, you know, just walking along and not doing really anything, I'll turn around and he's following me. Oh, drives me crazy. Oh, and this is really the kicker. This is the last straw. I gotta show you this. This is crazy. Look at what I found in his closet. This is the exact same shirt as me. This is crazy. This is the last straw. So finally I just went over to my mom and I was like, Mom, we gotta get rid of Steven. He's driving me crazy. Can we just like, you know, sell him to a zoo or something? And I could go visit him on Tuesdays. You know, I could just, you know, walk up and knock up on the glass and say, Hi, Steven. Hi, miss you. Not really. Oh, well. Okay, bye. And she was like, no, Douglas, we're not selling your brother to the zoo. That's silly. Besides, why do you want to sell your brother? And I said, well, he is always copying me, Mom. He's always doing the exact same thing as me. If I do one thing, he's doing the exact same thing. And I've had it. I don't want to deal with it anymore. Let's just sell him to the zoo. And she said, well, Douglas, he only copies you because he wants to be like you. And that got me thinking. You see, at Sunday school, my teacher said that we should be like Jesus. And, you know, I think probably one of the best ways to be like somebody, like my mom said, is to do what they do. And I don't think we're supposed to do everything Jesus did. You know, like Jesus died on the cross to pay for our sins. And I don't think we're supposed to do that. Jesus was the only one who could do that. But I think what we're supposed to do is do what Jesus would do if he was in our situation. For example, let's say you are at school and there's a new kid who looks kind of funny and he sounds funny and nobody really likes him. And let's say that your friends start making fun of him. Do you think Jesus would join in and make fun of this new kid? Or do you think Jesus would stand up for the new guy and maybe be his friend? Well, let's say you're walking along and you see somebody drop a dollar out of their pocket. Do you think Jesus would just go pick up the dollar and stick it in his own pocket and take it home with him? Or do you think that Jesus would catch up with that person and say, hey, you dropped your money? Or let's say that your parents tell you you can't watch a certain movie. And you go to your friend's house and your friend asks if you want to watch that movie. Do you think Jesus would say, yeah, my parents will never find out. Let's watch it. Or do you think he would say, no, I was told not to watch this movie, so let's watch something else. You know, being like Jesus is not easy. Because Jesus never ever sinned. He never did anything bad in his whole life. And we do bad stuff quite a bit. And we can't be exactly like Jesus, but we can sure try. And so that's kind of what I learned, is that if I want to be like Jesus, then I should do the things that he would do. And also, I don't think I'm going to be as mad at my brother for copying me, because he just wants to be like me. But I am going to be a lot more careful, because if he wants to be like me, I want to make sure that I'm like Jesus. Well, I'll talk to you guys later. And don't forget how much Jesus loves you and that we should be like him.

0: Moses, my servant, is dead. Therefore, the time has come for you to lead these people, the Israelites, across the Jordan River into the land I am giving them. No one will be able to stand against you as long as you live. For I will be with you, as I was with Moses. I will not fail you or abandon you.
1: But Joshua, even with all our soldiers, how will we defeat their army protected by the walls around Jericho?
2: In 3 days, we cross the Jordan River and take Jericho.

0: roll to find out whose doesn't break. Becky, you and Joy seem to be working along the same lines. Would you like to team up?
1: No, thank you. She probably copied me anyway.
2: What? Well, I never... Chris Quantum, what are you doing?
3: Trying out the newest Hollow Nine game, Rip Redline Master Spy.
0: It is designed for one player and works in real time and in real environments. But I figured out how to be in it too.
3: Say, aren't you supposed to be out there working with Becky?
2: How do you know that?
0: Hello?
3: We're spies. Don't you want to work with her?
2: More like she doesn't want to work with me. Fine. I wouldn't work with her in a million years.
0: Superbook! You had to mention years.
4: Taking you to a place where you will discover that when people live to please the Lord, even their enemies are at peace with them.
5: Jericho. They have many men and weapons, not to mention two enormous walls that protect them.
6: We must learn more about Jericho. How thick are the city walls? How plentiful are their supplies? How many soldiers they have? This mission calls for our very best spies.
3: Spies? Come on, Gizmo. That's us. Spies reporting for duty, sir.
6: Aren't you a bit young to be spies?
3: That's what makes us so perfect for this. We're sly, we're stealthy,
0: not to mention lethal. Hey-yah!
6: Very amusing, children. But this calls for real spies.
3: Those are spies?
0: Yes. Where are their spy gadgets?
3: Yeah, these guys are going to be helpless without us. Giz, we better shadow them if this mission is ever going to succeed.
0: The line into Jericho is moving slowly tonight, Captain. Have your men fallen asleep?
6: I don't have time for jokes, Rahab.
0: You know I'm dependent on travelers, and I'm concerned about not having guests in my boarding house tonight unless you can move things along.
6: You should be more concerned about the Israelites.
0: The Israelites? What do you mean?
6: They've begun arriving and making camp on the east side of the Jordan River. Thousands of them.
0: Really? I have heard stories about their amazing God and the things he's done.
6: Well, if they try to attack, their victories end here at Jericho. Because the Israelites and their God are no match for my men and our walls.
0: I don't know. Perhaps it is you, Captain, who should have more concern tonight. Their God is very powerful.
6: And our walls are very strong.
0: Of course, Captain. Good night.
7: Captain, what did Rahab want?
3: I don't see those spies anywhere.
2: Did you notice how that woman acted when that soldier talked about the Israelites?
3: Yeah, whatever. Now, can we figure out how to sneak past those guards? Gizmo, I need options.
0: Well, we could use a rocket pack to get over the wall.
3: Too obvious.
0: Or perhaps use fireworks as a diversion.
3: Too dangerous.
2: Or we could do this.
0: Too easy.
6: Hurry along. We've got to shut the gates for the night.

0: he said.
1: Oh, these are lovely. Did they just arrive?
2: Yes, they're beautiful and a great value.

0: Are you some kind of spy?
1: No.
0: That's odd, because you've been following me ever since you came through the city gate. And obviously, you're not from around here.
1: You noticed.
0: You know, you would look so much better in green. Let's see.
1: What do you think?
0: Oh, definitely.
2: Nobody would think we would try to sneak in this way.
3: Well, like Rip Redline Master Spy always says, my greatest weapon is the element of surprise. Okay, let's go spy hunting.
1: Rahab, you seem to know everybody in Jericho.
0: Not nearly everybody, but I like people. With a few exceptions.
1: I can relate to that. There's this girl at home, Becky. We've hardly even spoken, but she acts like I'm her worst enemy.
0: Sometimes people judge one another too quickly. Even if you see people a certain way, you should still give them a second chance to prove themselves. I'm sure you and this other girl can find something in common. After all, look at us.
3: Joey, we've been looking all over for you.
2: And we lost track of those spies.
1: Can you not say that word so loud?
0: Come on, everybody inside.
2: Oh, the spies!
3: Liz?
0: What?
2: No!
0: Those are the spies? In my home?
1: Rahab, what are you going to do?

0: roof. Go!
1: What? What do you mean?
0: Go now!
2: Let us have the men who are staying at your house. They are spies.
0: Spies? Oh, wait. You mean them?
2: Don't play games with me, Rahab.
0: The men were here earlier, but I didn't know where they were from.
2: And?
0: I don't know where they went. If you hurry, you can probably catch up with them.
2: Take some men and go look for them at the Jordan River where people cross. We may be back.

0: You saved our lives, Rahab. Why?
1: I know that the Lord has given Israel this land. Everyone shakes with fear because of you. We heard how the Lord dried up the Red Sea so that you could leave Egypt. And we heard how you destroyed Sihon and Og, those two Amorite kings east of the Jordan River. No wonder our hearts have melted in fear. No one has the courage to fight after hearing such things. For the Lord your God is the supreme God of the heavens above and the earth below. Please, promise me in the Lord's name, since I have shown you kindness, that you also will show kindness to my father's house, and give me a true token, and spare my father, my mother, my brothers, my sisters, and all that they have, and deliver our lives from death.
0: We offer our own lives as a guarantee for your safety.
2: If you don't betray us, we will keep our promise and be kind to you when the Lord gives us the land.
1: Come, we must hurry. My house is built into the city wall. Use this rope to let yourselves down to the ground outside the city wall.
0: We will be bound by the oath we have taken only if you follow these instructions. You must tie this red cord on your window when we attack, and everyone in your family must be here with you. We will take the blame if anyone who stays in this house gets hurt, but anyone who leaves your house will be killed.
1: I understand. Now go before the captain returns.

0: paperbook has sent us forward in time. According to my chronospatial locator, the Israelites have moved their camp to the west side of the Jordan River.
1: Closer to Jericho.
2: And it looks like they're on the attack.
1: What is that?
2: It looks like some kind of treasure.
0: My info scanner is registering that as the Ark of the Covenant. A wooden chest covered in gold, which contains the Ten Commandments God gave to Moses on Mount Sinai.
3: Children.
2: Joshua, did the spies help you figure out a plan for getting past Jericho's walls?
4: No. God has given me a plan. It was after Passover. I came to study their mighty walls at this very place.

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1: Neither. I am the commander of the Lord's army.
0: I am your servant. Tell me what to do.
1: Take off your sandals, for the place where you are standing is holy.
0: He told me how I am to defeat Jericho.
2: How?
0: Follow with the others, behind the soldiers, and remain silent. Do not speak a word while you march around the city

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1: The entire city is in a panic, and all they're doing is marching around?
2: Yes, and look! Now they're just returning to their camp. It must be some kind of trick.
1: No, they've just seen the futility of their plan, and our walls have kept us safe.

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It's pathetic. They'll be leaving soon.

0: 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Now go into her house and bring them out!
1: Come on!
2: There, the Crimson Corps!
3: Rahab, gather your father, your mother, your brothers, and all the other relatives who are with you.
4: What will you do with us?
3: For your help, you may live in a safe place near the camp of Israel.
4: Everyone, go with these men. You'll be safe with the Israelites. We have their promise.
1: Guys! Rahab! I'm glad I got to know you.
4: And I you. I hope things work out for you and your friend. Remember, since the time I got to know the enemy, we came to find we had common ground.

0: from the spy game?
1: What are you gonna do?
2: I'm going to have a chat with Becky. Hi. That's a cute bracelet.
0: Really?
2: Really. You know, you look good in green.
0: My mom made it for me.
2: Wow, that's pretty cool. What?
0: Nothing. It's just, ever since I transferred here, nobody's ever said anything nice to me. Nobody ever says anything at all.
2: Yeah, I know how hard it can be making friends in new places.
0: I'm not real good at making friends.
2: Well, you're pretty good at science projects. Maybe we can both work on one together?
0: Only if you want to.
2: Yeah, I want to. I definitely want to.

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are the disciples turning away the little children? Maybe they thought Jesus did not have the time for children. Or maybe they thought Jesus was only interested in adults. They were so wrong. Jesus loves little children. He thinks every one of you is precious. He loves you and appreciates all the boys and girls. He has great plans for you. He wants you to take the good news of his love to all your friends. 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He will never turn you away. Remember, Jesus says, "Let the children come to me and do not turn them away, because of such is the kingdom."

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Each and every individual, we've turned our backs to you, but you still loved us the same. As if we were only born again.

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1: Yeah, baby. 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
0: It's all going down Saturday, June 6th. 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

0: God is doing by His Holy Spirit right in front of your very eyes. Our Millennium Crusade in Lagos, Nigeria turned out to be one of these experiences for me. I received a prophecy many years ago that I would one day see a million souls saved in a single service, and on the final night, this came to pass. The decision card count from that day was 1,093,745. The testimonies of salvation, deliverance, and miraculous healings were too numerous to count.
1: As I began to pray, I believe God that God will move down to wherever the specimens are and cause them to be negative.
2: Be healed from tuberculosis in the name of Jesus.
1: I believe God. So he prayed and then he said, tuberculosis be healed in Jesus' name. So I said, amen, case dismissed. AFB, not seen.
3: Yahweh.
4: Reinhard Bonnke has spent the last 25 years on the continent of Africa, yet in all that time, he has never seen anything like this. During the last 6 months of 2001, 7.5 million have filled out decision cards in crusades from Lagos to Uyo to Onitsha. The numbers continue to rise with each crusade.
5: What we see now, we've never seen, ever. I've never. What I saw last year, my own eyes have never seen. The biggest crowd I ever had before that was 600,000. Now, in November, we had 1.6 million. January, our counting is correct.
4: In the last crusade in Nigeria, the number of salvations totaled 2 million. The message of the Word of God remains the same. A Christ for all nations who saves, delivers, and heals.
5: I believe that the largest part of the fruit of my ministry will be rewarded in heaven to Kenneth and Gloria Copeland and all their wonderful partners. I am convinced of it.
4: The ministry's motto, Hell Empty and Heaven Full, is millions closer today thanks to the power of God, Kenneth Copeland Ministries, and their friends and partners who continue to help change lives in Africa and third world countries around the world.

November last year to March this year. These 5 months are the dry months in Nigeria. Otherwise, it's raining, raining, raining. And during these 5 months, we can be active. So during these 5 months, we have 5 crusades. And in every crusade, we had just under, on average, just under 2 million registered decisions for Jesus each. The total count of these 5 months was 9,120,000 registered decisions. The Lord spoke to us and said that we should increase the harvest, double the harvest. So as of next year, instead of only having 5 crusades in 5 months, we will have 9 crusades in those 5 months. And maybe in a year's time, if I should sit here again talking to you, I will be able to say to you, 20 million souls got saved in the year 2003. Hallelujah, hallelujah. What a mighty God we serve. Hallelujah. You may be seated. Well, thank you so much for this wonderful welcome. To me, it's almost like coming home. I've been here for a few times already, and I was very much looking forward to come again. I'm thrilled to see Kenneth and Gloria Copeland here as well. Praise be to God. I just worked it out. It's 18 years ago that the Lord brought us together in partnership with that what you've just seen there. Isn't that fantastic? And had it not been for you, we might have stumbled along the way. But there was always the helping hand to keep on and on and on. And today we are reaping harvests for Jesus which blow our minds, but our heart is rejoicing. It's all coming together. What we have been praying for hundreds of years is happening now. Now what you just saw there was not Lagos and so, because this is an ongoing miracle. This just happened very recently. Somebody said to me, "Oh, Reinhard, you have caught a high wave." I said, "No, you are wrong. We didn't catch a high wave. We caught a high tide." Amen. And the tide is still rising. So I'm not looking just for a peak and for a climax. We want souls to be saved. What you saw here happened in the city of Ibadan and in a much smaller place called Akure. This was more or less a summary of what happened between last November and March this year. And during this time, we had 9,120,000 registered decisions for Jesus Christ. That's within a period of 5 months, almost 10 million. 5

God be the glory. The Holy Spirit spoke to me. I want to say that right from the start. Just a couple of months ago, the Holy Spirit spoke to me. And I thought, this can't be true. And he spoke again, and he spoke again. He said to me, it's time to double the harvest. I said, Lord, what do you mean? He said, instead of having 5 crusades, in 5 months, double the crusades and I will double the harvest. We ourselves looked at it from the technical side and all different sides and said, this is not possible. But when we had just 2 weeks ago our planning sessions for the year 2003 and 2004, I said to my whole team who had gathered from across the world, I just want to throw the cat among the pigeons. We are going to double our crusades.

double that, but it's also double the results. It struck me so much when the Lord began to speak to my heart like that. I don't know how long that door remains open, but God knows. Right now, Nigeria has a state president who's born again. Next year will be elections, and we pray that President Obasanjo may be returned to power, and I believe he will. But one thing is for sure, in 2 years or 3 years' time, if something happens and the door should close, I don't want to sit and cry hot tears of regret. We will do our utmost for his highest. And for his highest, Jesus went to the cross. It is for souls to be saved. Glory to God. Hallelujah. Hallelujah. I was to have come this time with Daniel Ekichukwu, the man whom God raised from the dead. I am very, very sorry to say that he didn't get his visa to enter the United States, although we didn't leave any stone unturned. So he didn't come this time, but that does not diminish his testimony. It is absolutely fantastic what God has done. Let me quickly tell you what happened. I was invited first of all, I must say, I had a crusade in the city called Onitsha last year, in March, I think. It was in March last year. The city is called Onitsha. It's a major city in Nigeria. And we had a fantastic crusade. Hundreds of thousands and 2 million souls saved. It was absolutely marvelous. And one of the leading pastors there came to me.

my church, this big building. I said, no, I'm not going from church opening to church opening. We just plunder hell and populate heaven, and the rest is left to you. So he was not happy, but suddenly the Holy Spirit touched my heart. And I said, yes, I will come. If you can hang on, I may come, because I come for other crusades. I may come a few days earlier, and then I will come to your church and open it for you. So that was the reason why I went back to Nietzsche. I would have never gone back. I can't remember when I opened the church last, but that was now Nietzsche. And so I flew to Nietzsche, and then the following day I was to have left for the big crusade I had in another city somewhere else. I arrived there in the church. There were 12,000 people had pushed into that big building. It was marvelous. It was fantastic. You could feel the presence of the Lord. That was on Sunday. On Friday, a pastor by the name of Daniel Ekichukwu drove with his car and crashed with it. His brakes failed, and he ran against a mighty stone pillar, and he had not buckled himself up.

ambulance and was taken to a hospital. And at the hospital, the doctor said, very, very, very critical, very critical. He was unconscious. His wife had come. And when he came, regained his consciousness, he said to his wife, take me out of this hospital.

take me to another hospital. But that other hospital was 2 hours away. And she said, we can't transport you. You are critically ill. He said, I command you, take me from here to the other hospital. So she took him in back into the ambulance, going those rough roads to that other hospital. And then he said, while he was in that ambulance, suddenly he felt his life was ebbing away. He asked for his wife to come there, and he started to talk to her and said to her, if I'm no more here, I feel my life has come to an end. Take care of the church and this and that, trying to tell her a few things. She started to cry, please don't leave me. Please don't leave me. Don't leave me. And then he said, suddenly, two angels entered that ambulance. And he said, I saw them come, and he said, I wanted to tell my wife, Neka. But one of the angels met like this. So he said, before he could say anything, these angels took him, one by one hand, the other by the other hand, and took him with them. He said he never knew he left his body behind. The next moment, the angels handed him over to one big, great angel. And that angel gave him a notepad and a pen and said, I will show you something and you need to write this down. And then he said he was shown paradise. He said, I saw paradise. So wonderful, so wonderful. He said the people were worshiping the Lord all in one accord. Every action was the same. And he said they were looking into a bright, bright white light. He said, I shaded my eyes. I wanted to penetrate the light. I could not. He said the worship was so wonderful. He said, I wanted to enter that place and worship together with all the saints there. But the angel said, no, I have to show you more. He said, then he took me to the mansions that Jesus had built and prepared for his children. He described the mansions. Oh, I mean, he describes them. He says, it's like this, like. Our language doesn't fit heavenly scenes. And he was told, the mansions are ready, but the saints are not. Then the angel said to him, now I must show you hell. And he said, we never traveled. The moment he said something, we were there. And he said, he stood in front of a mighty gate, and oh, that gate was written, welcome to hell. He said that mighty angel next to him lifted up his arm, and when he put it down with an awesome noise, that gate opened, and he said he saw the lost in hell. He said, I saw no fire, but they were in utter torment. In utter torment. He said he's one man shouted at him, help me, help me. He said, I was a pastor. I stole money from the church. I want to give it back. He said, it shook me because I was a pastor myself. One thing is sure, we serve a holy God. We serve a holy God. After that, he was told the prayer of the rich man, Luke 16, for someone to rise from the dead and go back to his brethren on earth and warn them. The prayer of the rich man is going to be answered now, and you are the one who has been chosen to return to earth as the last warning to this generation.
said he turned around with the angel and he said he saw me, stand on a hill. And the angel brought him to me. And he said, he spoke to me and said, through you, this testimony shall be made known in the whole world. He said, wings were both given to us. And he said, we both were flying. He said, there was something around, it looked like a round little hole, black hole. He said, I think it was planet Earth. And we were both flying into that hole, and the moment he said we were through, I heard your voice in the church. In the name of Jesus! And his heart started to beat. His breath came back. And the first word was that he mentioned when he came back, where is my notepad? Where is my notepad? Where is my notepad? They said, here is no notepad. He said, now I know the notepad is in here. It's my memory. And so it is. Now, okay. When he died, I have to back up a little bit. When he died in the ambulance, they arrived at the hospital. The hospital declared him dead and the doctor issued the death certificate to be transferred to the mortuary. They took him to the mortuary. The wife was heartbroken, weeping, wailing. Her husband was gone. She was pregnant. She had three children, I think. Oh, she was absolutely heartbroken. And then she said she just slumbered a little bit, so half sleep. And she said in that half sleep, suddenly she saw her husband come to her and say, I will not be buried. Don't allow me to be buried. I will return. And she said she woke up, and that moment scriptures flooded her heart. Hebrews 11, women received back their dead by resurrection. And one scripture after another, one scripture after another, I am the resurrection and the life. Here comes the father of her dead husband and said he needs to be buried. I've sent for the family. You know, there is no refrigeration and it's very, very hot. So funerals are happening very, very soon. And she said, no, my husband will not be buried. She said, I have seen an advertisement. Reinhard Bonnke is in town on Sunday. He is a

from the dead. Amen. They said, no, this is nonsense. Your husband is dead. Rigor mortis. He's as stiff as a plank. In the mortuary, they had started to embalm him. She said, no, no, no. My husband will rise. I take him to Onitsha, to the Grace Cathedral, where Bonnke is preaching. Well, I knew nothing about all these things. So on Sunday morning early, she went to the mortuary. She said, I deceived the mortician. She said, may God forgive me. If I had told him, she said, that I want to take him to church, he would have never released the corpse. So she said, I told him, dress him up for the funeral. Put him in the coffin. So he got his white gloves, you know, as customary in Nigeria, the cotton in his nostrils, and I mean a prim and proper corpse, as dead as a stone. And then they put the coffin into a van, and instead of Direction Graveyard, it was Direction Church. Isn't that fantastic? When she arrived at the church, I was already in the middle of my message. And she arrived there, and when she opened the van and they pulled the coffin out, here were security people said, no! You'll frighten everybody in the church. She said, God spoke to me. They said, no! This is a church. This is not the cemetery. She was really, really put off by the people. They tried to put her off, but she performed. I was told that they even hit her, and she performed. She said, I will not leave. God spoke to me. My husband will come back to life here. So when they saw they couldn't get rid of her, they said to this lady, I tell you, I draw my hat to that dear lady. They said, no coffin in the church, because it will frighten the people. But take the corpse out, and we will allow you to put him into the basement, because the people won't know the difference between somebody unconscious and dead. So they carried the corpse into the basement and put him on a table. And that was the time when we too, as he said, flew through that little round hole. And suddenly, those men started to scream. Two pastors started to scream. They say, he breathes, he's breathing. Somebody had a camera there. Put on him that camera. And you can see they pulled his shirt off, that burial shirt. You can see how his stomach is lifting, but he was still totally stiff, completely stiff. Couldn't move one bit. And those men said, now, we need to massage him. They massaged him like crazy. And little by little, then his head could turn, his arms started to move, his legs started to move. It was amazing. His pulse was going. He was breathing. And then the news broke. A man has come back to life. The whole church. I was in the church when that was announced. I've never been witness to such hysterical joy.

I wanted to go into the cellar to see it for myself. They said to me, you can't go, you can't go. 12,000 people, you will be pulled to pieces. We've had accidents enough. I didn't want anybody else to get hurt. So I didn't even see him. And I had to catch a chartered plane to make it in time for my crusade. But oh, we had witnessed something. Something absolutely fantastic. It took 1 or 2 hours, and then all of a sudden he jumped up on that table down there. And he said, where is my notepad? Where is my notepad? Where is my notepad? There is no notepad. No notepad. But he had come back with a message from God. And as the dead, that rich man in hell wanted a man from the dead to go back to earth, to knock on the doors of his brothers and say, don't make the mistake of your brother. Greetings from hell. You better get saved, and you better be serious with God. I asked him, you know, there was not any sign of any injury on his body when he came back to life. I said to him, Daniel, did you have any pains? Oh yes, he said, plenty. I said, what pains? He said, from the terrible massage.

Isn't that hilarious? Isn't Jesus wonderful? Oh, hallelujah! Glory to God! Glory to God! Glory to God! I said, I want to meet that woman. I want to meet his wife. I said, I don't take any credit for myself, not one bit. I didn't even know there was a copse in the cathedral. I said to Daniel, I said, Daniel, I knew nothing about it, nothing. Daniel rebuked me. He said, I heard your message, the message you preached when I was down there. And this is what you said. He said, I heard it dozens of times. He said, you said today something will happen in this church that will shake the ends of the earth. Glory to God. Isn't that wonderful? I wished he could have been here to tell you with his own words. He can't not. We've got this video. May I just mention that? We've got this video here called Raised from the Dead. This is a documentation nobody can refute. We are getting testimonies from, I don't exaggerate when I say thousands of people who got saved as a result of this video. One pastor from somewhere in Ohio, I think, phoned our offices in Orlando. He said, I was preaching in India. And he said, I was flying in an aircraft, Air India or something like that, and one of the stewardesses came to me and said, may I please sit next to you for 5 minutes? He said, sure. She said to him, are you a Christian? He said, yes, I'm a preacher of the gospel. Oh, she said, I was not saved. But 2 weeks ago, I saw a video, Raised from the Dead. I found Jesus as my Savior, and I will allow no occasion to pass to tell people about this wonderful Jesus.

it's highly effective. I would say a highly effective tool of evangelism. And we can do more than just pray for our unsaved loved ones. Give them one for a birthday or for Christmas, or even if there's no occasion, pass it on. They will watch it. They will watch it. Allow me to say one more thing. About 3 weeks ago, I was with Daniel Ekechukwu in Austria. In Vienna. We had a fantastic time. Oh. He's still coming. Make no, he'll get the visa. He will come some other time. He will come. I'm sure. They needed 3 months to get a visa for the USA, and now he was with us in Austria 4 weeks, and 4 weeks was not enough, and that I tried to move anything, it just didn't work out. I don't know. But we were in Austria, and while I was there with my meetings together with Daniel, there was an esoteric convention in Austria. And you know, the esoterics, they love to hear voices from the dead. When they heard someone from Africa is here who was dead and is now back, they said, we want him to speak to us. I said, Daniel, you have a good chance to get all the witches saved today. They would have never invited me. They wouldn't listen to a man like me, but they listened to him. He gave his testimony. By the way, he is a preacher. He preached the gospel. He made an altar call. 50 witches got saved.

0: God be the glory. To God be the glory. We serve a mighty, mighty God. My heart is hungry. Hungry for souls. Hungry for souls. I stand a good chance if God gives me those 8 more years of this decade to preach unhindered in West Africa, we could win 200 million souls. 200 million souls. Do you think God is building the mansions for nobody? We need, heaven must be populated. And that happens now. Whosoever calls upon the name of the Lord shall be saved. Amen. And the prospects of such harvest is that what keeps me on and drives me forward. I said, oh no, I don't want to make a mistake. I don't want to look back and make a mistake. In Jesus' name. Amen. So, you can get that tape there. I've got some other books of mine there. Evangelism by Fire is a manual for Holy Spirit evangelism. As it's, this is not a book, a story book. This is meat from the Word of God. And if you've got a call from God to preach the gospel so that people get saved, you get that book. You will have a shortcut. A shortcut I didn't have as a young man. Well, you have that possibility to have that shortcut. Praise God. Today's Pentecost. We celebrate Pentecost. And the burden of my heart for this meeting is to speak along that line. Let me start with a great commission. Mark 16, verse 15, and he said to them, go into all the world and preach the gospel to every creature. He who believes and is baptized will be saved, but he who does not believe will be condemned. And these signs will follow those who believe. In my name they will cast out demons, they will speak with new tongues, they will take up serpents, and if they drink anything deadly, it will by no means hurt them. They will lay hands on the sick, and they will recover. So then, after the Lord had spoken to them, he was received up into heaven, and sat down at the right hand of God. And they went out and preached everywhere, the Lord working with them and confirming the word through the accompanying signs. Say amen with me. Amen. Amen. Hallelujah. The Great Commission. The Great Commission is the greatest of all commissions. Nothing was greater to Jesus than that. Before he ascended to heaven. I'm always baffled. I'm speaking to you as an evangelist. I'm always awed, is the better word. Awed at the magnitude of the Great Commission. And sometimes when one as an individual looks at the magnitude of the given task, one feels like a speck of dust in the universe. So small, so little. There are 6 billion plus people in this world. And the vast majority without Jesus Christ. Oh, what a task. And Jesus said, go. Habakkuk has blessed me. Chapter 2, verse 14. He sat there, and the earth shall be filled with the knowledge of the glory of the Lord as the waters cover the sea. One day I said, Lord, what does it mean as the waters cover the sea? As the waters cover the sea. Suddenly the Holy Spirit spoke to me and he said, How does the water cover the sea? I said, wait a minute. Now I know. The water covers the seabed so thoroughly that there is not one dry spot on the bottom.
1: Yes.
0: And God uses this picture to tell us how His glory will cover the earth. There will not be one dry spot in America. The glory of the Lord will be known and will be felt by every nation, by every city, by every family, by every individual, as the water covers the sea. Isn't that fantastic? And then Jesus came, and then now He said, go, go, go into all the world and preach the gospel. I have the feeling as if He almost pushed them. Why don't you go? I thought by myself, Lord, why so emphatic? Suddenly the Holy Spirit showed me something I had overlooked all those years. He showed me something that amazed me. He showed me the working reality.

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1: Day number 152, we believe, a journey of faith in action. The first day of a new month reminds us that God is always right in the next chapter. In 2 Samuel chapter 1, David receives the news of Jonathan's and Saul's deaths. Instead of triumph, he responds with lament, honoring both friend and foe. His grief reveals a heart that trusts God's justice rather than seizing vindication for himself. In 2 Samuel chapter 2, verse 1 to 7, David seeks the Lord's direction and is anointed king over Judah, proving that even seasons of sorrow.
2: You have turned my life.

name of Jesus. Disciples locked in fear receive peace as Jesus breathes his spirit on them. Thomas doubts, but when he sees the risen Lord, he proclaims, "My Lord and my God." Jesus blesses those who believe without seeing, inviting us to live in the same trust. Where David looked for God's guidance after loss, the disciples discovered resurrection life that anchors hope in every season. Proverbs chapter 13, verse 20 to 25, and chapter 14, verse 1 to 4, remind us that wisdom builds while folly destroys, and that the company we keep shapes our steps. Walking with the wise leads to life, while pride and haste lead to ruin. Belief in God's faithfulness is not only about what we profess, but about the choices we make daily, who we listen to, how we build, and whether we walk by the Holy Spirit's wisdom or our own. As we begin June, these passages invite us to face loss with trust, uncertainty with hope, and daily decisions with wisdom. The God who lifted David from mourning, who turned the disciples' despair into joy, and who calls us into his wisdom is still at work in our lives today. Would you pray with me? Would you say, "Lord, thank you for the gift of a new month. Teach me to trust you in seasons of loss, to believe in the resurrection life of Jesus Christ, and to walk in wisdom each day. Surround me with those who build in faith, and by your Holy Spirit, guide me forward with hope. I choose to give this month to you, confident that your faithfulness will never fail. In Jesus' name, amen." Our scripture readings for today is 2 Samuel chapters 1 and chapter 2, verse 1 to 7, St. John chapter 20, verse 10 to 31, Proverbs chapter 13, verse 20 to 25, and chapter 14, verse 1 to 4. This is Bishop Bonaparte. Pray.

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as we expect a fresh outpouring of your spirit in this place. We have faith for it, Lord. We have faith for it, Lord, to receive it, to receive all you have for us. But God, I pray

0: Some women are more at risk for developing breast cancer based on age, family or personal history, diet, and level of physical activity. If you are at an increased risk for breast cancer, here's what you can do. Lose weight. If you are overweight, especially with a BMI of 25 or higher, with greater fat than lean body tissue. Avoid alcohol or limit to one drink per day. One drink is equal to 1 5-ounce glass of wine, 1 beer or 2 ounces of liquor. Follow a diet that is low in saturated fats found in animal foods like meat and whole milk, and trans fat found in many processed foods like some margarines, packaged snacks, and cured and smoked meats. Eat more high-fiber foods like vegetables, fruits, and whole grains. Avoid refined flour. Have a diet low in concentrated sugars, sweets, soft drinks, and other sugar-sweetened beverages. Make sure to get sufficient lean protein like skinless chicken with visible fat removed, fish high in omega-3 fatty acids like tuna or mackerel, low-fat dairy, and legumes. 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Get physically active by having some form of intentional activity at least 5 times a week, 30 minutes a day. Until next time, the Grenada Food and Nutrition Council reminds you to eat, look, and feel well in 2022. I am Lishan Murray. Vitamins and minerals ring a bell. Yes, they keep the body working well.
1: 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In today's devotion, Like a River, Dave encourages us to trust our faithful provider for all our needs. And now, Dave's Devotion. The Bible tells us God will supply all you need according to His riches in Christ Jesus. Do you sometimes have a difficult time believing that God will supply all of your needs? I do. I believe with all my heart that God will supply all of your needs. My trouble and struggle is in believing that He will supply all of my needs. One of the reasons that I find it hard to believe God for my provision, and maybe you do too, is that we don't know how He's going to provide it. Today, let's consider a simple passage that can help us better embrace the mystery of God's provision. He opened the rock, and water gushed out. Like a river, it flowed in the desert. Psalm 105:41. I've been thinking lately about Israel's long tour in the wilderness. According to my pastor, who visited Sinai, there's really not much to eat or drink in that wilderness. Bible scholars say that as many as 2 million people wandered there for 40 years, never going hungry or thirsty. How was this possible? The answer, of course, is that God provided. He gave them manna, enough for one day, and He provided water. In today's passage, we are told that God opened a rock and water gushed out. While we don't think of a rock as a source of water, God did and told Moses how to do it in faith and obedience. And out of that seemingly improbable source gushed water that flowed like a river. Sometimes it's that way for you and me too. We look around and can't see where or how God will provide for us. But He's right there with us. Maybe He's there in the form of something improbable, like a rock, and we might even complain about it. But when we recognize God is in it and approach Him in faith and obedience, then that rock, with a capital R, gushes out our provision. How about you today? Are you afraid that God isn't going to supply your need because you can't see where or how He will do it? Let me encourage you to look to God. In faith and obedience, trust Him to keep His promises. His answer to your prayers will come, and He will supply all your needs from the living rock, Jesus Christ. And that is very good news. Thanks for listening. For full transcripts and replays of all devotions, visit teachmi.com/Dave. 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

0: faith in action. The first day of a new month reminds us that God is always writing the next chapter. In 2 Samuel chapter 1, David receives the news of Jonathan's and Saul's deaths. Instead of triumph, he responds with lament, honoring both friend and foe. His grief reveals a heart that trusts God's justice rather than seizing vindication for himself. In 2 Samuel chapter 2, verse 1-7, David seeks the Lord's direction and is anointed king over Judah, proving that even in seasons of sorrow, God is still faithful to lead his people forward. In St. John chapter 20, verse 10-31, another season of grief turns to hope. Mary Magdalene, once crushed by despair, is the first to see the risen Christ. The disciples, locked in fear, receive peace as Jesus breathes his spirit on them. Thomas doubts, but when he sees the risen Lord, he proclaims, "My Lord and my God." Jesus blesses those who believe without seeing, inviting us to live in the same trust. Where David looked for God's guidance after loss, the disciples discovered resurrection life that anchors hope in every season. Proverbs chapter 13, verse 20-25, and chapter 14, verse 1-4, remind us that wisdom builds while folly destroys, and that the company we keep shapes our steps. Walking with the wise leads to life, while pride and haste lead to ruin. Belief in God's faithfulness is not only about what we profess, but about the choices we make daily, who we listen to, how we build, and whether we walk by the Holy Spirit's wisdom or our own. As we begin June, these passages invite us to face loss with trust, uncertainty with hope, and daily decisions with wisdom. The God who lifted David from mourning, who turned the disciples' despair into joy, and who calls us into his wisdom is still at work in our lives today. Will you pray with me? Would you say, "Lord, thank you for the gift of a new month. Teach me to trust you in seasons of loss, to believe in the resurrection life of Jesus Christ, and to walk in wisdom each day. Surround me with those who build in faith, and by your Holy Spirit, guide me forward with hope. I choose to give this month to you, confident that your faithfulness will never fail. In Jesus' name, amen." Our scripture readings for today is 2 Samuel chapters 1 and chapter 2, verse 1-7, St. John chapter 20, verse 10-31, Proverbs chapter 13, verse 20-25, and chapter 14, verse 1-4. This is Bishop Bonaparte. Pray.
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1: 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The Sanctuary of Praise is a member church of the Pentecostal Assemblies of the West Indies. Our pastor, Reverend Philip Chase, will be sharing a word that is divinely inspired and relevant for our times. 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I am Paul Isaac for Sanctuary.
2: Now, Lord, let your glory fill the house. Thy presence is already here. We love you so much. We love you so much. Love you so much. Shalomai. Drink of the water of life. We breathe the breath of the freshness of the Spirit of God. We give you all the glory. Give you all the glory. Amen. Amen. Amen. Isaiah 59 verse 19. When the enemy shall come in like a flood, the Spirit of the Lord shall lift up a standard. Buona manta kuku shote inamai. Buona tika ishula monteke. With very hot and hungry mouths, we sit at your table and rest in your presence. Thou lovest us. Now speak comfortably to your people and lead thy servant. And I thank you. Amen. You might be seated.

It is not if the enemy comes in. It is when. It is not if the enemy comes in, it is how. How he comes in. And when he comes in. If there is a teaching that he does not come in, it is not biblical. And to assume he shall not come in on you is neither scriptural. It is how he comes in. It is when he comes in. The Bible tells us he comes in like a flood. We therefore must be prepared. He does not always come in as a flood. It is when he comes in like a flood. There are times he comes as a gentle breeze, soft wind. There appears to be no danger, no risk. But it's not the absence of his presence. That can be easily dispelled. And the Lord may stand aside to allow you to handle the gentle giant with angels watching over you as you conduct yourself in combat. They stand on the right hand and they stand on the left. There is not so much a need for their engagement. You can handle it. And you have handled it. But when the flood comes, it is not you to fight that one. Flood comes, it becomes God direct business. It is a direct assault on his divinity.

flood, the Lord shall lift up his standard. You know what a flood looks like. You know what a flood does. It breaks retaining walls and uproots foundations. Root to normal course of nature and life. It comes in fury, comes in rage. Vengeance is upon its tongue. Comes with a sense of anger and on a mission of destruction. Every animal and husbandry in this path is swept away. Cars are driven downstream without the control of the driver. Homes are flooded. Chairs are swept away. Beds are drenching wet with water. Current is too strong for any man-made restraint to stop it. Man stands hopeless, watching the raging tide, storming the shores, storming the banks, breaking the banks, catapulting all that stands before, and man

the storm and reverse the flood. There has been, there shall be, there will be flood times in your life. Don't be daunted. Don't be troubled. The Lord Jehovah has prophesied when he comes in with destructive powers and forces. I, Jehovah God, on time shall lift up his standard against him. I will lift it up. It is not for you to fight in the flood battles. It is for you to stay backward and rest in the arms of an undefeated, unchanging, all-powerful God and watch him on time function. It is destined for all of us at some particular time in our history and walk with God for the flood to come. For the flood to come. For the flood to come. It seeks to destroy. It overflows your crown on your head. The walls around you seem to have given way.

yourself, that his glory might be manifested. Only divine power can bring life from the dead. Only divine power can put together again broken pieces with seamless ridges. Cannot be told where the broken parts are or were. He delights in occasions for a demonstration of himself, that which is written might come to pass in our lives, in our walk, in our parts. When he comes, there is a strong false teaching: no evil can come to the righteous. It is false. Unbiblical. Unscriptural.

says, I know their defenses are wrong him, and I want permission that you extract the defenses that I may demonstrate to you he does not love you. God says, I will not just risk that, I'll allow it. There is no risk to unfading faith. When he comes in like a flood, the Holy Ghost shall lift up his standard. But the word you must pay attention to, come in into your house, into your life, into your finance, into your family, into your health, into your stability, into your space, into your face, before your face. When skin rubs skin, come in. Come in. Come in. He allows him to come because he has a message and a mission for him. Let him come in. When it comes at that season and that time, Jehovah God shall lift up. It is only there and then that he shall lift up a standard. Not before. Not outside the experience. That there is no occasion for a divine performance. Sell your faith. Sell your faith when he comes in on the inside. For divine allowance and divine permission were granted. Give the Lord some praise. You're on good grounds.

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You had good lungs. Nay, the Lord shall lift up a sign, and I will shatter him, drive him out. Innumerable direction shall he be driven.

0: Hey, Shalama, Tonde, Wamama Shinami. You want it all, the wind, turn away, force of divine action. You want it all, did the storm cease, force of divine spirit action.
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2: 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I am Lawrence Ross, a pathway to faith enrichment. 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

0: This program is sponsored by Focus on the Family and is made possible through the gifts of generous friends like you.
1: Pam and I asked the question several years ago, like, what has really made our relationship work? Because it's easy to talk about theory.
2: Yeah, this is good.
1: But, like, what really made it work? And what we came up with was we decided early on to be tough on ourselves and tender on each other.
3: That's Bill Farrell joining us today on Focus on the Family, along with his wife, Pam. And I'm John Fuller. Your host is Focus on the Family president and author Jim Daly.
2: John, you and I both know people that have hit the wall just a few months or years into their marriage. It just becomes a place that they're not as happy as they thought they would be. Some couples are facing that intense conflict right now. And if that's where you're at, we want to help. Focus is here for you. So please get in touch with us. We have so many great resources, including a marriage intensive. It's 4 days typically, and you spend about 38-40 hours working on your marriage. It's one of the best things that we have going here at Focus. It has a post 2-year survey of 80% of those couples still married and doing better. So I'm proud of that, and I will continue to talk about it from time to time. Oftentimes, husbands and wives, they just feel so disillusioned because their marital experience has not met their expectations. And today we're going to talk with a wonderful couple about how to really do marriage so much better.
3: Yeah, they've been married for over 40 years. Bill and Pam Farrell have been here a number of times. They always get a great response from our listeners. And we're going to be talking about one of their books called Marriage Meetups, a planner for couples who want a productive, passionate, and purposeful life. And you can find details in the program notes or give us a call for more. It's 1-800, the letter A, and the word family.
2: Bill and Pam, welcome back to Focus.
4: So good to be here. Yay.
2: I love your enthusiasm.
1: Yeah. Isn't that fun?
4: It is fun.
2: Well, let me ask Bill, is that fun?
1: Yeah, and it's genuine. Like
2: absolutely.
1: I told Pam early in our marriage, you cannot drink coffee because you came into the world pre-caffeinated.
2: That is very true. Pam is loaded with energy. Okay, so early this morning, I was getting ready for the show and I was reading the prep and Jean sat down to have a cup of coffee with me. And
4: nice.
2: She was saying, you know, I kind of explained the concept of marriage meetups and she said, oh, I like that. And I was like, really? See, today's your chore is to win me over.
4: Awesome.
2: But my wife, she loved the idea. She said, we should do this.
4: Amen.
2: So I think we're
4: going to... She's my new best friend.
2: We're going to be starting to do the marriage meetup weekly.
1: You mean we're Jean's advocates today?
2: Yes, absolutely.
1: This is an intervention.
2: This is Jean, deep down of Jim Daly. But, you know, frankly, that's what's funny. I mean, I think typically opposites marry. Not
4: they
2: always,
4: do.
2: And I get that. But I think in this area, Jean really connected with the concept of having a weekly marriage meetup and talking things over. And I was like, I've got so many meetings. That's not a meeting I want to have. And that's probably something you encounter all the time,
4: right?
2: Oh,
4: it is. But hey, it's got some upsides to this meeting that probably your other meetings do not have. Yeah.
2: That is well said. Invest wisely.
1: And, you know, John, in your introduction, you mentioned we've been married over 40 years, which seems kind of impossible. Like, it gets here so fast. But we didn't write this book early. Even though we've been doing this our whole marriage.
4: Right.
2: Well, that's
1: because
2: good.
1: The reaction we get is, really? Is it that much work?
4: It's like homework.
1: Like really?
2: I feel so stupid right now.
1: And we, you know, we've been asking ourselves, okay, how do we do this in a way that people can relate to?
2: Mm-hmm.
1: Because when you say, hey, you should have a business meeting with your partner, they're like, no, yeah. I do those. I have plenty of those. I don't want to do that with my spouse.
2: Right.
1: And when the whole COVID shutdown hit, you know, and everybody was just home, we thought, this is a good time to get this written.
2: Yeah, so, yeah. I mean, you guys have been practicing this for a long
4: years.
2: Time.
1: Yeah, and the reason why I think people resist it is the big disruptor of intimacy is responsibility. Mm-hmm. So when you get married and you're, you know, you first add it, your responsibility is off on the side and you're just focused on each other. And then every year adds more responsibility.
2: Yeah.
1: And pretty soon it gets in the way of intimacy.
2: You know, I relate to Jean's enthusiasm. It's like for her, it's a solution to something she's, you know, wanting. You know, let's clarify some of these things, et cetera. Well, let's get into it. How did the marriage meetups help you two with conflict and disagreements over parenting. Let's go right to the jugular.
4: Right? Yeah. I'm glad that we started doing a marriage meetup before we were parents, because even some of our discussions, we call it our Monday morning marriage meeting. That's what we called it.
2: And you do it on Monday, no less. Okay, you're really winning me over here.
4: I know. Phil was a pastor, so Monday was our day off.
2: Okay.
4: So that's why it landed there.
2: Yeah.
4: He was a youth pastor when we first started. So some of our conversations were even about, like, when do we want to have kids? You know, how many? So sometimes you tackle some big issues, and sometimes it's the little annoying issues that you
2: tackle. Oh, give us one of those.
1: Let me give you a specific example. Yeah. So Pam and Zachary have this, like, connection to each other because they just get one another.
2: Yeah.
1: Zachary has a completely different personality from me, so I have to learn about Zach. I don't instinctively get him.
2: Mm-hmm.
1: So he's in high school, and we decide he needs to get a vehicle before he leaves to college. Well, for me, getting a vehicle is a very practical discussion. Like, sure, we need to find something that's practical, something that's reliable, something that will suit his needs. But Pam and Zachary have an emotional connection to this vehicle.
4: Right. Zach
2: a particular
4: wants a lifted truck, you know, with big wheels. Totally impractical. But
1: so I come to the meeting
4: and himself.
1: And I'm thinking, we have to have a budget for this.
2: Yeah.
1: This purchase. We have to have reasons why it's a good vehicle, and it needs to be relatively economical. Those are not the reasons that Pam's bringing to the
2: meeting.
1: That
2: sounds like a Honda or a Toyota to me.
4: Right. Which our third son did drive.
2: That's right.
1: And the first time Pam said to me, we need to get him a truck or he's going to be mad for years.
2: Oh, now the leverage.
1: And I'm like, who cares if he's mad?
4: That and I'm like, honey, it's his person. It's like how he expresses himself. And, you know, he wants to make a statement. He lives big.
2: Okay.
4: He ended up getting a scholarship.
1: So I'm sitting in this meeting going, I trust Pam. And I know Pam understands Zach better than I do. But I don't like her reasoning.
2: I love this honesty.
4: But, you know, so we had that space that was set there, and we could take our time over a few weeks to make that decision. Yeah. And so we decided we did need to bring Zach into this, and he did need to have a budget and et cetera. So if he could find what he wanted under the budget that Dad said, yay, you could have your lifted truck. And that's exactly what happened, because Bill is very practical, and my husband can find like a deal. He just found a free jacuzzi on Craigslist and put it in our like in his parents' backyard. So when we're over caregiving, we have a little spot.
2: Oh, that's ours.
4: I mean, yeah.
2: That
4: so
2: is
4: he's
2: pretty
4: really good. He's a deal finder. So we got Bill on board, and Zach did get that lifted truck, which, you know, for a guy who's like the captain of the cheer team at University of Louisville, that's the kind of statement he wanted to make. I'm a man's man. I can like throw girls and raise them over my head on national TV. He's just like larger than life.
2: Has he ever dropped anybody?
4: He's never dropped anybody. Ever, ever,
2: I'm
4: ever.
2: I'm just always curious about that.
4: And he just transitioned out of 10 years being a strength coach at University of Louisville.
2: Great.
4: And you know how he went out? He did a backflip and then led the crowd in CARD cards, you know? So yeah,
2: that is the benefit of that. Let's talk about the three components of marriage
4: and
2: meetings.
4: And he still drives a truck.
2: A lifted truck, no
4: he
2: less.
4: Does.
2: What are the three components?
1: So the first one, which I actually think is the most important one, is affirmation. Because
2: okay,
1: this
2: sense.
1: Meeting has to be different than every other meeting you have. Like when you go into a business meeting with business partners, you're not worried about the emotional climate of your relationship. You're not worried about when we're done with this meeting, are we going to like each other enough that we would like to make love to one another? Like those don't come up in business, hopefully. But in your marriage, in your marriage, those things are vital.
2: Absolutely.
1: I wanted to. Like, one of the things I learned early is I have to set a tone with Pam that says, the only reason I'm having this meeting with you is because I love you enough to connect my whole life to you. So the affirmation in this meeting starts with a prayer with one another and a compliment.
2: Hmm.
1: So either something I love about you that I've seen this week or a reminder of why I married you. So it sets the tone that I'm glad to be here because of who you are.
2: That's a beautiful example. That's affirmation. What's another? The other two?
1: So the habits? H is habits.
4: Yeah.
1: Because if you're going to organize your life, you have to develop habits. Like doing your budget, it's not an inspirational activity in life. coordinating your calendar for the week. It's not an inspirational kind of thing. Identifying what projects you have to finish this week as a couple. Those are just, that's the work of marriage. And if you can turn those into habits where it's not an insult that I asked you about your schedule this week. It's not an insult that we're talking about money. It's not a, hey, I hate the way you spend money and I want to tell you right now. It's how do we manage our money in a way that works? And if you develop those habits, it takes some of the emotional steam out of it.
2: Right.
1: Plus the other thing that I wish I'd known earlier in marriage is the general rule in life is that your emotions always follow your decisions.
2: Huh.
1: So if you can take the decisions of your marriage and turn them into habits where every week you're effective at making decisions together, it creates an emotional environment between the two of you that's satisfying. And if you're not good at making decisions, it builds resentment and it builds this kind of negative tone. So 20 years into marriage, you're like, we don't like each other. I don't know why.
2: Yeah.
1: It's probably because you weren't good at making decisions along the way. Mm-hmm. And so the emotional atmosphere just eroded.
2: Yeah, that's good.
4: And also a part of the habits is you pull forward anything that was not finished. So an unfinished decision, an unfinished, you know, attitude or heartache. You don't just like shove it under the rug. You just move it forward a week and say, okay, how you feeling? Is this a good time to talk about it? And for Bill and I, the money thing, sometimes it's a longer discussion and sometimes it's like, okay, is this a week I can spend money or not? You know, it's real simple. Yeah.
1: And that's really helpful because there are some things in life you can't solve.
2: Like that's
1: if
2: fair.
1: If you have a special needs child, you don't solve that child.
2: Right.
1: Pam mentioned we're in the tail end of caregiving. We couldn't solve my parents.
2: Right.
1: Their needs had gone higher than they used to be, and we have to endure it, not solve it. And if you can bring it forward, you can say, we just need to keep praying about this because we don't have a solution.
2: Right. And but, you know it's got some time limit, yeah. But you don't know how much time.
1: Right. But together, like one of the hardest things to maintain, I think, in marriage is the notion we're really better together.
2: Yeah, but it's a great goal.
1: Yeah,
2: because it's the right one.
1: As you get more responsibility, it tends to make you more independent. So saying, hey, we don't know what to do about this, but we're in it together.
2: Yeah.
1: It's a good way to remind
4: us. And having a template, like the marriage meetup is like the actual template that we have used for 42 years. So these are the components that we've seen work for us. So we like to say coffee plus conversation equals connection. That's really what
2: for the non-caffeine people, you can have, you know, a nice ice water or some lemonade.
4: I have green tea now.
2: So that's affirmation and habits. Affection's the third. Describe affection.
4: And so one of the best parts is we decide what day we're going to have what we call red hot monogamy. Like, you know, there's the payoff. This is a business meeting for married couples. We like this.
2: Yes.
4: And so that's a part of the marriage meetup. But also it's bookend, that affection. Early on, you know, you give that prayer, that verse, that compliment. And at the end, we pray over each other and we thank each other for something we saw during the marriage meetup. And so it's bookends of love surrounded by a whole lot of productive work.
2: Mm-hmm. Yeah, that's good. I like it.
1: Right. And the affectionate part of marriage, early on, it's easy to do. But the longer you're married, the more deliberate it needs to be. So if you're going to keep dating your spouse, it's because you decided to.
2: Right.
1: If you keep expressing affection to one another in either private or public, it's because you chose to. And if you set a legacy for your kids and grandkids that they see that you're in love, it's because you chose to. Because again, over time, you tend to fall into a rut if you don't fight it. And so keeping affection on the forefront, like we,

0: favorite breakfast place. That's what ours started out being, just our favorite breakfast place. Or it could be two cozy chairs, you know, in front of a fireplace. But make it some place to look forward to as well.
1: You mentioned money, so let's go to that. I'm sure everybody's probably leaning in right now. That's one of the big issues in marriage, and we hear from so many people on this topic of finances and how to handle your finances. So what are those common approaches to money?
2: So before we share those, just let me quickly say, one of the reasons why money is an issue is because money's emotional for everybody.
1: Huh.
2: Jesus even said, where your treasure is, there will your heart be.
1: Yeah.
2: Like most of us think it should be the opposite way around, you know, where your heart is, there your money is. Jesus says just the opposite. So we're all emotionally attached to money. And we begin to realize, well, that's why couples argue over money, is they're expressing who they are through the way they like to handle money.
0: So like some people, authority is what motivates them. And so these are the big decision makers. You know, oftentimes they'll run, you know, companies or be entrepreneurs. They're used to money is just a tool, you know, to make life work.
2: And people who love authority, like when they make a decision and people follow it, they like it. So they use money that way. They push their agenda and they get their decisions in play. Mm. And if everybody's on board with it, it works well. But not everybody is motivated that way. And the way I like to say, like, we don't necessarily marry opposites. I think we marry what we don't have.
1: Yeah.
2: So we fill in the gaps in our life. So people who are motivated by authority aren't going to marry people who are motivated by authority with money.
0: That would be a big clash.
2: Right. The second one is some people use money for attention.
0: That would be me. I love the look on my daughter-in-law's when I say, hey, I'm going to pay for us all to go to the spa or to get a pedicure. I love that my money can go to create family vacations, you know, so.
2: Well, Jim, you can imagine. Like
1: I'm already imagining.
2: This was a big challenge for me.
0: Because I'm pretty spontaneous, too.
1: Yeah.
2: But she doesn't have bad ideas.
1: Right.
2: You know, so when she comes home and says, hey, Bill, look what I did for our kids.
1: You did what?
2: You know, part of me is like, man, our kids are, they're fortunate to have you as their mom, but what were you thinking?
0: And Bill's like, but that budget, like that wasn't even in the budget.
1: Yeah.
0: And I'm like, but I work really hard for my money. And finally, so.
2: And you know, we went to the financial seminars early in our marriage on how to budget your money, how to manage your money. And there was no chapter on what Pam was doing.
1: Yeah, okay. She's creating her own chapter.
2: Out of the box.
0: There were some rules, like anything over a certain amount, I had to ask, you know, we had to ask each other if that was okay. You know, so we kind of gave some honor to each other. But the more I made my own money, the more I thought, oh, that's like a kind of a dumb rule. I should be able to spend my money.
1: So that's authority. What's the next one?
0: So that was attention.
1: Oh, that was authority and attention. And the third one.
0: Acceptance.
2: Right. And this is my primary approach. And I like when money is a non-issue. So I want our financial system to create peace. And she was looking for memories.
1: Yeah.
2: And if the memories came at the price of the peace, it was hard to enjoy the memory.
1: Mm-hmm. Yeah, that's a good way to look at it.
0: Out of honor to Bill, I knew he would have more fun if there were peace in the relationship.
1: Yeah.
0: So the marriage meetup is where we forged all that kind of stuff out.
1: Yeah, let me ask you this, because again, it's probably all of the hot topics in marriage this would apply to. But, you know, just listening to your ability to understand each other is critical. Because you could be the person, or your spouse is the person, that doesn't understand.
0: Right.
1: You know, you're conveying that I wanted to help Bill, and Bill saying the same of you. What about that relationship where they haven't matured to that level yet? It's still about me.
0: Right.
1: And it's about my fund, and I'm negotiating way up.
0: Yeah.
1: And if you don't like it, we're going to have a problem.
0: Right. Then
1: what do you do
0: conflict.
1: With that when you're not looking at each other's best benefit, which I hear constantly with you guys?
2: Well, Pam and I asked the question several years ago, like what has really made our relationship work? Because it's easy to talk about theory.
1: Yeah, this is good.
2: But like, what really made it work? And what we came up with was we decided early on to be tough on ourselves and tender on each other.
1: That's good.
2: And what I would say to the person who's fighting for their agenda, I know I could say it as like a relationship coach. It'd be hard to say this as a spouse, but as a relationship coach, I would say to that person, so do you want to be right or do you want to be married?
1: Mm.
2: Because sometimes it just takes being tough on yourself. And the assertive, you know, individual who thinks, well, if everybody lived like me, everybody would be better.
1: Yeah. Now, that may be the gold nugget. I mean, that just hits me really profoundly. So I appreciate that.
0: Tender on yourself. That's right.
2: Because it's interesting. I kind of nuanced that saying of understanding, because I concluded somewhere along the way, I'm never really going to understand Pam. But Romans 15 says,

0: Heaven calls us to accept one another just as Christ accepted us.
1: Right.
0: And I realize I don't need to understand Pam. I just need to accept how she's wired and learn how to work with her.
2: And to be tender on the other. Philippians 1:7 says, it's right that I feel this way because I have you in my heart.
1: Yeah.
2: And really the marriage meetups just help couples keep each other in their hearts.
1: Well, and I so appreciate that. Yeah, I think the discipline of it, and even like what we're said at the beginning where Jean was just, oh, that'd be awesome. You know, she was all in. Let me ask you in that regard, a newly married couple at your church was avoiding serious conversations. That's probably very typical. You get married again with these high expectations of what it's going to be like. And now it's not. And you're going, what happened? How did meetups help that particular couple, which again represents so many?
2: Right. So we have this sweet friend and they're dear friends of ours. And they both had spouses that had left them for another person. Mm-hmm. You know, so there's woundedness on both sides. And so they know that going in, and they know that there's triggers that they're going to be set off. But they also want to have their marriage be a light to others. And so they said, Pam and Bill, we know that you guys have this Monday marriage meetup, and we want to try it. And so they were the first people to buy the marriage meetups when they came out. And I love what happened is they said that it helped them avoid some of the things that happened in their first marriage.
1: Oh, interesting.
2: That set off triggers.
1: Yeah.
2: They were equipped so they could kind of see the landmine coming and be like, oh, okay, so this is how we should manage it in a new and different way. And so now they are marriage mentors, teaching and training other couples, especially couples that have had hurt and pain.
1: No, that's really, really good. Bill, let me ask you, when you're in your late 20s together, I think Pam had some career options and decisions.
0: Yeah.
1: And this, you know, in Christian circles today, a lot of people don't understand that this is a dilemma because you're usually two people working.
0: Yeah.
1: You know, for all the reasons that we know to make finances work and the household run, often both people need to be working, and we've got to make room for that and talk about how to do that functionally. So what happened in your case with you?
0: Well, we were living in Southern California, and I was pastoring. We had two little kids and one on the way.
1: Yeah.
0: And we realized we need to increase our income. We're just in a place we can't afford what we're doing on one income, but we feel called to this area. And on top of that, I know Pam is a very talented lady. Not only did I want her to have a career because our finances needed it, but she has a lot to say. She's very talented, and I knew she was going to want to do something productive. And so now we got this tense conversation going on. Does Pam get a job when we have three kids, and how do we manage all of that? Or do we chase the dream? Because I knew Pam wanted to be a writer. Pam wrote her first book at 8 years old.
1: Right.
0: Like, I knew she was, in her heart, she's a writer. So I'm thinking, okay, how do we do this? You know, how do we make this work? Because we looked at what it would take to get her started in a writing career.
2: I had to finish my education.
0: And it's a slow rollout.
1: Mm.
0: Like, it's not like she's going to start writing tomorrow, start bringing home a paycheck. It's going to be a slow rollout.
1: Uh-huh.
2: A few years.
0: Or she could start working and get an income going.
1: Uh-huh.
0: And if we didn't have a structured way to work through that, I think we would have had some pretty tense moments.
2: Yeah.
0: So if we had narrowed it down and just said, you just need to get a job, because our family needs you, you just need to get a job.
2: Because in the midst of all this, we were building a house, too. Oh, so we, like, had emptied the coffers.
1: Yeah, what other thing could we add to this? Yeah.
2: So Caleb is born. Bill had first said, let's finish your education. So Caleb is born. I take a year off, but then my passion for writing and speaking and creating a women's ministry globally just, like, shifts on. And Bill, he's like struggling with that passion. But at one of our marriage meetups, he said, Pam, I believe in you, and I believe in the dream that's on your heart. And I don't want you to shortcut. I want you to develop that writing gift. And so
0: can I say just something?
2: Mm-hmm. Real? Yeah.
0: Because I think, especially as Christian couples, there comes a point in your marriage where you have to ask, are we going to walk by faith?
2: Yes.
0: Or are we going to take control? Because, you know, we teach all the time that God gives people gifts. And I saw this gift in Pam. And I was like, if we develop this gift, it's going to be a walk of faith.
1: Yeah.
0: Because it's not clear how the first 2 or 3 years are going to work out.
1: Mm-hmm.
0: And so we're looking at this situation where I'm thinking, okay, if I think walking by faith is valuable, like, it's got to become important now.
1: Yeah.
2: And so Bill said, okay, we have $25 left in our account. You said this writer's conference costs $25. We're going to take that. And I want you to go to this writer's conference. But
0: and she was still nursing.
2: And I know you're nursing. Oh, so I'm going to, like, you go down and I'll bring the baby down for a first break and you can nurse Caleb. And then I'll take the boys to the beach and then I'll bring them back at lunch and you can nurse Caleb. And then I'll take them to the park and I'll bring them back at second break in the afternoon and you can nurse Caleb. Then I'll take them home and I'll feed them. And by that time, you'll be back home to
1: nurse
2: Caleb. That's what happened at the conference, because I was like praying, Lord, what do you want me to write about? And I was chatting at the different tables with different publishers and about what I should write about. And every one of them saw what my husband did and said, you need to write about love. You need to write about relationships, because this is unusual.
1: It's so good. Hey, right at the end here, I've got to ask you this for those couples that are really struggling. So how would you encourage husbands or wives who feel disillusioned and maybe even disappointed in their marriage? Is this the magic bullet? Is this the thing that's really going to do it?
2: We have seen the Marriage Meetup be a wonderful template to move couples forward in their maturity towards one another and their maturity with God. Yeah. Really, if you ask Bill and I, what's the secret sauce to your marriage for 42 years? Oftentimes we'll refer back, oh, Marriage Meetup is a big part of that secret sauce. But the verse behind it is what was carved on our wedding presents. And that is, we love because He first loved us. And so growing in your relationship with God is going to help you grow in your relationship with your mate.
1: Yeah, no, that's good. Creates the foundation.
2: Right.
1: And that's important. Mm-hmm. This is a great resource. I think you can feel that. And I want to get it into your hands. So if you can make a gift of any amount, monthly or just a one-time gift, send it. And we'll send you a copy of the book as our way of saying thank you. And remember, all the proceeds go right back into ministry.
2: Awesome.
3: Yeah, donate today as you can and request that book, Marriage Meetups by Bill and Pam Farrell. Our number is 800, the letter A and the word family, or stop by the website. The link is in the show notes. And by the way, when you're at the website, join the million plus people who have taken about 5 or 6 minutes of their time to fill out our marriage assessment. It's free. It's right there at the website. And it'll allow you to see where you're doing well and maybe an area or two of growth in your relationship. Again, the free marriage assessment, we'll link over to it from the website.
1: Bill and Pam, again, thanks for being with us. So much fun.
2: Oh, God
3: bless you.
2: Thank you. Love, focus on the family.
1: That's very kind.
3: And I hope you'll make plans to join us next time as we hear from Pastor John Goodale offering a godly perspective on growing older.
4: We just focus on today.
1: Yeah.
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3: 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I'm John Fuller, inviting you back as we once again help you and your family thrive in Christ.
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12: St. George's Baptist Church invites everyone to our Family Fun Day on June 4th at Wildwoods Park, BBC.

All right, good night. Some of you may know me already. I'm Angel. I'm normally on with the podcast, but tonight we're doing something a bit different. I'm going to be sharing my testimony with you lovely people. So, I guess you just jump straight into it. I grew up in church. I was always in church. I've always heard about God. I've always heard about Jesus, the Holy Spirit. I grew up in the Catholic Church. You know, that's the church my mom brought me to. The different sacraments. I was baptized there. Communion, confirmation, all that stuff. But there was something I would say that's missing. That was missing for a long time. A certain level of understanding. And because I didn't have that in terms of my life outside of church, it was quite, you know, interesting. There were a lot of ups and downs. I know me personally, I have a bit of an anger issue. There was a pretty long stint where I was claiming lukewarm Christianity. Hey, mercy. Different things to come off the top of the head. I didn't really know scripture like that, even though I was in church. Many different things. So I guess you could say that's a bit of a summary before the story itself. So we could go straight from the beginning. Grew up in church. Always went to church most Sundays with my mom. People always said that I was the child in the church, making all type of noise, crawling under the pews, this, that, the other. I was a miserable child that always used to be making noise in church. That's what people tell me. I don't know, you know. But for a long time, when I was maybe about in form three, form two, around COVID time, actually, is when a lot of me wanting to go to church, me wanting to experience certain things, it fell off, I guess you could say. So like I was there, but like I wasn't there. Around the time, people around me who always used to go to church, people who I guess you could say I looked up to, that always used to go to church, they weren't going to church anymore. So I guess watching them as well, not fully understanding what it means to go to church for myself, I stopped going to church as well. So that was that. I stopped going to church. I used to go, you know, the major events when it have an important Sunday, Easter, Christmas. Yeah, I would go then by the grace God gave me, the gift of singing. So if somebody wanted me to sing a song in church, I would do so. But besides that, I didn't really business about it. And this was even after confirmation, which in the Catholic Church, it's the time when you receive the Holy Spirit, right? Confirmation. Now thinking back at it, confirmation more or less is the time, I guess you could say, in the Catholic Church you fully receive salvation, if I'm looking at it from a biblical point of view, right? But even after I did that, went to all the classes for 3 years, you know, it's like, okay, I knew certain stuff from the Bible. I guess I was a bit more biblically versed, stuff like that, but I still didn't fully understand. So yes, I believed in God, I believed in Jesus. But around the time, I would say maybe like in Form 5, around that time, I would say, well, as much as somebody in Form 5 could hit rock bottom, I would say I kind of not hit rock bottom, but it was a deep low in my life at that time. I was deceived in terms of, like, I thought I was bisexual at the time. I was rude. Rudeness was at the highest height.